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right, that's going to wrap things up for today. We got a great, great Hannity tonight, 9 Eastern on the Fox News Channel. A lot of ground to cover. 43 days to the most important midterm in our lives. Senator Ted Cruz. We have Jack Keane. We have Nancy Grace. We have Larry Elder. We have Riley Gaines. We have news you'll never get from the legacy media mob, the abusively biased and corrupt media. So we'll get to all of that. What is at stake in 43 days? What does it mean for your individual state? And how important is it that you involve yourself in this race? In my view, I don't know. It's all on the line. Their stated agenda should put a chill down everyone's spine, in my humble opinion. Anyway, we'll have all that tonight. Set your DVR, Hannity, 9 Eastern on Fox. We'll see you tonight. We'll be back here tomorrow. And as always, thank you for making this show possible.

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4: A full agenda. I'm Lisa Lacera, Fox News. Artificial intelligence, climate change, and the Iran conflict take center stage this week at the UN General Assembly, as President Trump is set to address world leaders tomorrow morning.
5: Treasury Secretary Scott Bessent already here in New York, meeting with Chinese officials ahead of the state visit with Chinese leader Xi Jinping later this week, says the pressure on Iran will increase even more in the coming days.
6: On September 23rd, all the Iranian airlines will be shut down around the world.
5: But Iranian officials say a major breakthrough is unlikely this week.
4: Fox's Lucas Tomlinson in New York City. The president met today with New York City Mayor Zoran Mamdani. The president says they talked about the mayor's plan to develop thousands of new housing units in the city, suggesting the federal government could help.
7: I would say that was a very federal-oriented job. You're going to need a lot of federal approvals and probably some federal money to do it, but it's always been a great location.
4: This is the third time the two have met. Mamdani told reporters even though they have sharp disagreements, their relationship has endured. A gunman in custody after three people were shot at a senior living facility in Los Angeles.
8: Los Angeles police say a worker at Progressive Home for the Elderly in South L.A. opened fire Monday morning, wounding three co-workers. Officers responding within minutes to a call about shots fired at the facility.
9: They were able to locate a suspect during that search. That suspect was taken into custody without incident.
8: LAPD Deputy Chief Mike Rena noting all three victims were taken to the hospital.
4: Fox's Christian Goodwin. The victims include two women, one in her 40s, the other in her 60s, and a man in his 60s. Police say no residents were hurt and they're investigating a motive. A federal appeals court has ruled in favor of new congressional district for in Missouri, favored by President Trump, even as the U.S. Supreme Court has blocked them from being used in the November election. 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
15: The low temperature 45 to 50, then partly sunny for Tuesday, the high around 65, and for Wednesday, mostly cloudy skies, 60 to 65.
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19: We shall never surrender.
20: Good morning. Oh, a lot of crying over the weekend about Trump. By the way, I think it's, 44 days to the election or 43 days to the midterm election? Yeah, there's a lot to go on. Price of gas is up there, folks. Thank you to everybody who came out to the WXTK Listener Appreciation Party. That was a lot of fun on Saturday. Thank you very much to Worcester's Shrewsbury Street Italian Heritage Parade. They had their Grand Marshal's Ball on Saturday night. I received the Community Voice Award, which I was honored and humbled to receive. And a thank you so much, everybody. Really appreciate it. The award's going to be named for me from now on. Wow. It kind of makes me a big shot. I wish my folks could see it. What really makes that important is Union Station, the old Worcester train station. Well, it's an active train station now, but it had been rehabbed. It's a beautiful hall in the middle of it. And Gus Giordano, who is a restaurateur and entrepreneur, he's actually the Grand Marshal of the parade this year. He has a restaurant there, Luciano's, but he also does the catering for the hall, which is beautiful. And it was a great meal. But it means a lot to me, that Union Station, because my grandfather stepped into that. Well, not that building, the building that used to be there called Union Station. In 1909, the one that's there now was built in 1911. He stepped in there. It's also the place where my cousin, Karen Polito, had the inaugural ball for the Baker Polito victory in 2015. They had the ball there, which was wonderful. And so, and then me receiving the award there. So it's just kind of like everything full circle. It's very nice. And my friends in Springfield, hey, I want you to get ready because I am the Grand Marshal of the Springfield Columbus Day Parade. Yep. I will be the Grand Marshal of the parade. I want you all to come. I know Dr. Tim will be there cheering me on. So I've got... I've got a lot of folks who want to go. So just keep in mind, it's in Springfield. It's obviously in the south end of Springfield, and you want to be there or be square. No, you really do. You want to be there. You don't want to miss this. And again, this is coming up on Sunday, October 11th, 2026 at 2 p.m. Please come. Whether you're Italian or not, you're welcome, okay? And we don't care if you culturally appropriate us. We actually want you to culturally appropriate us. We do. Absolutely. Please take a, just like the Irish on St. Patrick's Day, they don't care. Italians don't care. You want to have an Italian caricature on or whatever? Fine. Doesn't bother me. Not in the least. I'm not sensitive about it. More and more people should be. Speaking of Italy and Ireland, I'll get to Trump in the White House in I almost said Greenfield. Greenland. Yeah, you've got to hear my take on it. But go ahead. Think about this. We're leaving for Ireland, Kathy and I, Thursday night. Everybody else leaves Friday. We're going a day early just so we can get settled. And then when everybody comes, we'll be raring to go. But think about this. In Ireland, there are massive protests now. And it's hard to get honest coverage of the protests. Do you know what they're about? Well, I've told you the Irish are way too fixated with the Palestinians. They think they're kindred spirits, which they're not. They're not at all. But there are massive protests. No, they're peaceful, so I'm not worried about it going over there. About the immigration. About the unfettered immigration into their country. They're upset. They don't like it. I don't blame them. And they are speaking up about it. So I hope to talk with people while we're in Ireland about that. And I will be filing reports. So I'll be out Friday. Luco and Cutie Pie, Danny, will be here Friday through all next week. And then I'll return on Monday the 5th. What'd you say?
0: Thanks. Leave me with Cutie Pie.
20: No, go ahead. Do the impression. Go ahead.
0: You're going to leave me with, I got to do all this work here. And my birthday, by the way, September 28th. He'll be like, comes around every year. Who cares?
20: Yep, that's Danny.
0: Mr. Grumpy Meathead.
20: I know.
0: He used to be called Meathead, I thought, at one point he said.
20: He's been called Meathead?
0: I thought by Tommy B at one point.
20: Oh, maybe he did. Maybe
0: it was at one point. It was Cutie Pie, Meathead. It was a few others.
20: I forgot where Cutie Pie comes from for Danny. I mean, Danny, like Tom, do you know that when Danny was a baby or and a little kid, uh-huh, he was a model?
0: I thought that's where Cutie Pie came from.
20: It might have come from that. You've got to see the pictures of this. You've never seen a cuter kid. I don't know what happened, but you have never seen a cuter kid. He was a cute little kid. Yeah, he was like in clothing ads and things like that. He was such a cute little kid. Anyway, so let's get back to...
0: Whatever happened to him?
20: I don't know. Hey, I used to be halfway good looking at one time, too, Luke. It's called...
0: Well, it's not so much that.
20: It's getting old.
0: It's mood.
20: Well, if you had to do...
0: I'm being sarcastic.
20: No,
0: it's
20: I know you
0: bad.
20: Are. If you had to do everything he
0: well,
20: has
0: yes,
20: to do...
0: Well, yes. No, I'd probably be the same way,
20: oh,
0: realistically.
20: Oh, man. I mean, he's in charge. He's in charge of the whole place.
0: I mean, he is. And I will say I'd probably be the same way.
20: Yeah, I'd be like, what, are you killing me? No, but it
0: what
20: is
0: are you
20: funny.
0: Killing me here?
20: Yeah, that would be Danny. It is funny. It is funny when he
0: if
20: does
0: he's
20: that.
0: Listening, he's not too happy right now.
20: No, he's not. He's not, but he's all right. So
0: He'll live.
20: Let's get to this stuff about the White House. Let's get to this stuff about Greenland. First of all, right, let me just do Greenland because that's the easiest one. I told you so. No, really, not you in the audience. I hope everybody realizes I'm talking to the Trump deranged right now. The Trump deranged. So Friday, in the later afternoon, I'm working. I'm sitting at the kitchen table, and I've got the computer out, and I'm doing some work. And Kathy says, "Hey, Trump got Greenland." And I said, "What?" Because I wasn't paying attention to my phone. And I was actually writing my speech for Saturday night. So I said, "What?" And the first words out of my mouth, I'm a true public relations professional. I said, "Why is he releasing it on Friday night?" Boy, that just sounded like Tommy for a second. "Why is he releasing it on Friday night?" That's a Tommy. Then I realized, oh, okay, they're going to do the signing for this at the UN this week. The UN session opens this week, and they're going to do the signing there. So it's a big deal between Denmark and between Greenland and the United States. But I told you so. You Trump deranged. You didn't read the book. You didn't read the book. And the book is the following. The Art of the Deal. Go in asking for everything. He said, you never know. Sometimes they'll give it to you. He said, but if they don't, you have a position to negotiate from. And the higher you ask, the more likely you are to get exactly what you need. Well, we didn't take over Greenland. It's not the 51st state. But here's what we've got. Unlimited and exclusive access to Greenland for our military bases, for working with them on rare mineral extraction, everything. China, Russia, shut out. Not even a piece of it. Trump got it all. The whole thing. So guess what? There will be military bases there. And you know our friends in Canada who are dumb enough to try to, you know, go work with China now, or maybe join the EU. Guess what? I mean, we just really did everything for them that they would need. Now that we control Greenland, now that we can have a military presence in Greenland, more than we have now. We just have a very small presence there. We're going to have a massive presence there. What do you think that does to China and to Russia? That's like checkmate over there. Trump got it. Do you think anybody of the Trump deranged are going to give him any credit for it? Absolutely not. Do you think a Biden or even an Obama would have been bold enough to make this move? No. Thank God Trump's in office. I mean, seriously. Yes, I know. I just paid a whole bunch of money to fill up the car. I'm not looking forward to my first oil delivery. I'm not, but you know what? It's all worth it. It's exactly what we need. And he got us Greenland. They won't give him any credit. They won't talk about it. They won't give him any credit. You know what? It's the same way. Talk about the media. And we'll, you know what? I'm running out of time, so I'll have to do the thing about the First Amendment. I'm sorry, Dems, you're in no position to criticize Trump for kicking MS Now, CNN, and Politico out of the White House. You're in no position to criticize that. And Trump, what he's done is perfectly legal. It doesn't have anything to do with the First Amendment. I'm going to explain it. Oh, sure, some judge may not feel that way. But if it were to get to the Supreme Court, Trump would be right. about the White House and the press corps there. Absolutely. And you know what? He probably learned what he's doing by kicking them out by watching Joe Biden, because he kicked a bunch of people out.
1: 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Yeah, over 50% of adults say they'd feel better if they got more sleep, and stress is often the biggest barrier. 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

0: Welcome back. This is going to be interesting because I happen to be a supporter of the Postal Service. I do. Joining us now, the tallest man in journalism, Rhode Island's favorite son, and of course, multi-award-winning journalist, national correspondent, Rory O'Neill. Good morning, sir.
1: Hey there, Jim. Good morning. Happy Monday.
0: Happy Monday. So
1: happy Earth, Wind, and Fire Day.
0: Yes. I did that this morning in the 5 o'clock hour.
1: Do you know how many times I've heard it already today?
0: It's crazy. I didn't play any songs. I just mentioned that it was National Earth, Wind, and Fire Day. No, I didn't do that. I didn't.
1: And then Dolly Parton Day on Friday. So it's back-to-back.
0: It's kind of nice. So I was at the WXTK Listener Appreciation Party on Saturday. That's why I couldn't be at the Calamari Festival.
1: Calamari Festival down in Narragansett.
0: Yeah, right. My friend. One of my bosses, Care, who lives in North Kingston, I was telling her Saturday because she, she couldn't go to it, so she was at this event with me, and I said you could be there, but she said I don't like calamari, I would want oysters, and I said, funny you say that. Rory told me that they have oysters this year.
1: Debuted oysters this year.
0: Very nice. Very nice. So I'm sorry. But people at that event asked about you. One in particular wanted to know your shoe size. It seems people are fascinated with Rory O'Neill's feet.
1: All right. Yeah, 15.
0: Yeah. Maybe you could start an OnlyFans with your feet. What do you think?
1: Oh, well, how do you think I'm affording this job?
0: I wouldn't doubt it.
1: Don't have to show the face that way, right?
0: Yeah, that's true. Just, look at Rory's feet. They look like water skis. But anyway, I know. So the Postal Service, which, by the way, as a conservative and a free marketer, I still think there is a need for the Postal Service. I still like it. But wow, not doing well. Increases in postal prices, slower service.
1: How much is a stamp, by the way?
0: You know what? I ask that question all the time, and I never know. I never know. They're forever stamps, at least, but I never know.
1: Right. 82 cents.
0: I still think that's a bargain.
1: Huh?
0: You got an envelope, you got a couple of pieces of paper, you put a stamp on it, I send it anywhere in the country, 82 cents. Come on.
1: Yeah.
0: It's a bargain.
1: No, it is a bargain. And is it a bargain at twice the price? I don't know. But the GAO is out with a report essentially saying that, look, Postal Service, we realize things are changing, right?
0: Yeah.
1: People don't buy newspapers. It's not like I'm getting, I get text messages now. They're not using a pager. We, things evolve and change. And one of the issues is that the post office needs to be more upfront and accurate about telling people, okay, this is the new timeline for having a letter delivered in town, or to your point, if you're sending it to L.A., how long you should expect it to take. And right now they're criticizing the post office for being a bit opaque on that timing issue.
0: It bothers me because I will say this. I mailed two packages in the same day. Now, granted, one of them I mailed priority mail, and that went to Greenfield, Massachusetts, and they exceeded the time range that the priority mail, they exceeded my expectations by delivering it before the maximum amount of time. Then I sent something first class from Shrewsbury at the post office to Sandwich, actually Forestdale. It took one solid week and a day to get there.
1: Wow.
0: And it wasn't a question of, I kept saying to my buddy, it was Jimmy H., did you get it yet? Nope. Did you get it? And he's got that thing on his phone, the app, the post office allows you to see your mail.
1: Too.
0: Yeah, what's coming? Nope. Took a full week. That's crazy.
1: I mean, you could have just sent one of the message boys to, to go do it. I mean, it would have been easy.
0: I don't have message boys. But I could have, you know what? I think in the course of that week, I could have said, all right, let me see when I have, 3 hours, I'll drive it down to him,
1: Well, God. Right. And that's part of the issue. Obviously, we're not using the post office like we, I mean, who sends Christmas cards anymore, right? Especially at 82 cents a pop, that gets to be quite the investment, you know, if you're sending out 100
0: of them. Well, Mrs. Polito still does. Mrs. Polito still does.
1: Does she really?
0: Yeah. Mm-hmm. We take a family picture. We send it out.
1: Again, you know, you've got the,
0: In the bag. What do you call them? Equerry? What's the queen have? Like the people who are assistants? Equerry?
1: Or how many forever stamps did you buy back in 1999 that you're still using?
0: No, I didn't. But that would have been a good investment. But she does. But you're right. The volume isn't there, Rory.
1: Well, right. I mean, you know, emails, and we all pay our bills online now and everything else. So, yeah. Just the way we use it has changed. But it's in the Constitution. But there are some reforms that maybe, you know, we need to be looking at. Do we really need delivery 6 days a week? Do we need so many offices around? You know, what can we do? Can we better use private companies? But look, those private companies rely on the Postal Service for that last mile so many times because
0: they do. Yeah.
1: You know, the government goes to every address, whereas you know, the guys in brown shorts don't.
0: No, there's kind of a symbiotic relationship there because I do know there are certain things that you're basically, if you go to the post office, it's going with FedEx for certain things. It's going with FedEx. And then the reverse is, it's going with the post office right. for the last bit of the journey.
1: And how many times have you seen the post office delivering an Amazon product on a Sunday? Like, who's figured out math on that?
0: It's
1: weird.
0: It is weird. My friend Chris O'Malley, he's a friend and an advertiser. Yeah, City Service Company. He said his granddad was one of those pigeon, you know, the people with the pigeons, carrier pigeons.
1: And Yep.
0: He said he used to bring the pigeons to Provincetown all the way to the tip of the Cape, and they would get back to Central Mass in 2.5 hours. They would basically race him home back to the home base. And yeah, I could have tacked it to them and said, hey, stop at Forestdale. Yeah. Do me a favor, stop in Forestdale, drop this off, and they'll give you some seed, and then go on your way. Well, I hope they stick around. I do appreciate the Postal Service. So, anyway, Rory, thank you very much, my friend, and I will catch up with you tomorrow.
1: All right, thanks, Jim. Talk to you then.
0: All right. Hey, you want to hear from a journalist about kicking CNN and MS Now and Politico out of the White House? Yeah, I'll put on my journalism.
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0: Welcome back. All right, so Donald Trump said to CNN, said to MS Now and Politico, yeah, your passes are revoked. You should have seen them on Friday. I got a big kick out of it. And before anybody says, way to stand up for journalism, sorry. Sorry, guys. You haven't. You lefties, you've done everything you can. First of all, think about my speech. Let's think about my speech. You think lefties haven't gone after my advertisers? You don't think that's happened? You don't think they've called for boycotts and things like that? You know, they have. Isn't that censorship? Well, no, Jim, because, you know, you're not the government. Okay, you're learning then. All right, censorship means, in the First Amendment, the government can't get in the way of the press publishing something, with very rare exception. But take a look at your Constitution, folks. It can't get in the way of them publishing something. It doesn't mean that the press has unlimited and unfettered access to wherever they want. It is a privilege to be allowed into the White House. Now, you may not like it, but that's how this whole thing started. And in the past, the courts have supported the president's right to decide who's part of the Washington Press Corps. I mean, they did create the White House Correspondents Association. And the idea of that was a little self-governance for the press to dictate how things would work in the White House. Things like pool. What does pool mean? Well, pool means the following. Like at a trial. Let me give you an example to make it as easy as possible. Lindsey Clancy trial. You can't have a camera from every single network in the courtroom, so you allow one, let the press work out who's going to do it, and then from that, everybody gets a copy of the story at the same time. You know, the video. You can have one newspaper person there. You can have one radio person there. And then they have to share their material with everybody else. The notes they took and everything else. So keep that in mind. That's kind of what the Washington Correspondents Association did, the White House Correspondents Association. That's what they did. Little governance. Okay. Nobody ever said everybody has a right to be in the White House press corps. Maybe. What about me? I know I'm based in Massachusetts, but why couldn't I have it? Right. There are decisions that are made. Now, you may not remember this, but during the Biden administration, 400 organizations, mostly center-right, at minimum center-right, lost their access to the White House. I don't remember hearing you yelling and screaming then. I don't, you bunch of hypocrites. Where were you? When Trump came in, he restored a lot of that. He changed a lot of the rules. He also made it easier for the so-called new media, online media, podcasters, people like that, to be able to get access to the White House. So the other day, Friday, people from CNN, MS Now, and Politico, they went through the process to come into the White House in the morning. You have an ID badge, you have all of this, and CNN, MS Now, and Politico, when they went up to put their scan their badge to get in, said, badge no longer valid. Oh, man, you should have seen them out in front of the White House, the crying, the gnashing of teeth. And I can understand them being upset. And for me, would I pick this battle? I might. MS Now, Politico, and CNN are doing everything they can to hurt Trump. Everything. They're not going to do positive stories. Absolutely not. They will only do negative stories about Trump. So I can understand Trump's frustration. It's like, guys, you're not journalists. And frankly, at MS Now and CNN, they're not journalists. At least, at the very least, on Fox News, I mean, you have liberal voices. You have coverage that is not biased. When you watch a special report by Brett Baer, you will see many different opinions, and you'll be presented with many different opinions. But ultimately, the news in the show is straight. It's straight news. The MS Nows and the CNNs of the world can't say the same. They really can't. If Trump does something right, you have to give him credit for it, but they don't. So Trump said, you're out. Now, he does have the right to do that. He absolutely has the right to do that. What I'm afraid of is they're going to find some activist judge, and the activist judge is going to say, you got to let these people back in. And then the administration is going to sue, and then it's going to go up the federal judicial ladder. And if it gets all the way to the Supreme Court and the Supreme Court takes the case, they'll say, sorry, he can pick who he wants there. I'm sure, though, that the judge who will take this case, low-level judge, you know, it'll just be a coincidence that they were appointed by either Obama or Biden. It'll just be a coincidence. And when they say, no, you can't do this, you have to be, you know, you can't be in this. No, there will be a discussion about it. Absolutely. There will definitely be a discussion about it. Trump can do it, guys. Doesn't have to be in the, I mean, it's not in the Constitution that you get unlimited access to the White House. Now, there's some precedent there, but, and that's probably what a judge will probably try to hang it on, a Biden or Obama judge. By the way, Obama criticized this? Yeah, I know. It's like, who cares what he has to say? He criticized this. This is the guy who wiretapped journalists from Fox like James Rosen. Remember James Rosen? And his parents. James Rosen is no longer with Fox News. He wiretapped him and his parents. He did. But did anybody get upset about that? Nope. New York Times do an article about that? Nope. They did it. If Donald Trump said, you can't print this, that's one thing, and stopped a news organization from printing something. That's one thing. That's an attack on the First Amendment. If he says you can't come into the White House, that is not an attack on the First Amendment. Sorry. Means nothing. He can pick and choose. Was the battle that important to him? I don't know. I think when you do something like this, you give more attention to the person you're targeting. That's what I think happens. But what do I know? We shall see. All right. We are going to take a break. And when we come back, we are going to talk with Mike Armstrong from the Financial Exchange. So now that you know, the First Amendment didn't say anything about press being allowed unfettered.
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0: Never give in. Never give in. Never, never, never. In nothing, great or small, large or petty, never give in except to convictions of honor and good sense.
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0: We shall never surrender.
2: Welcome back, everybody. Yeah, we're getting busy here. Lot to talk about. Got to discuss the Clancy case, all of that. But first, El Luco, I got to tell you, I met a very interesting man who has been a caller to this show on Saturday at the WXTK Listener Appreciation Party. Yep, you will know him.
3: Yes, I know this guy is.
2: Tom, the 69-year-old lesbian Subaru driver. Hello, Tom.
4: How are you, Jim? It's nice to talk to you.
2: When I heard that voice, I figured out who it was. And I saw the infamous Subaru. Luco, I sent you the picture.
3: Yeah, I just got him.
2: You got him? Okay. And with Tom. And I have to admit, Luco, that is quite a manly Subaru.
3: Yeah, I would say so.
2: He's got it all tricked out in black.
3: Yep.
2: It's got the shadow flag on one of the rear windows. He's got, you know, all the bells and whistles that you would need for off-roading on it. It does not look like a Cambridge or Northampton or P-Town Subaru,
3: I wouldn't say so.
2: Not at all. So now I completely understand, Tom.
4: Well, I'll tell you, it's okay. I accept your apology. Yep. And El Luco, even though you hid in the shadows driving the Subaru all this time, you didn't man up about coming out of the closet and coming tell them you're a lesbian too. Oh.
2: Yeah. I am driving a Subaru that I'm a lesbian. No, your Subaru is good. Now, wait a minute. Was that an Outback?
3: Yeah, it's an Outback.
2: It's an Outback.
4: Outback Wilderness.
2: Yeah, so yeah. It's got all the extra stuff on it. Luco, he's got everything in this.
3: Yeah, I was just looking at the photos you sent me of the car.
2: He's got it all.
3: A lot based on what I could tell.
2: And you can see the picture of Tom. He does look like a lesbian, doesn't he?
3: I'll be quiet on that one.
2: Yeah, you will. I will say that.
4: Just like, just, he,

on that car. All right, so let's get to the Lindsey Clancy thing. Let me just remind everybody, it's not censorship if Trump says, I don't want CNN, MS Now, or Politico at the White House. I mean, he can't tell them what to write, but he can dictate who's there. And remember, the Associated Press got very upset because they said, he said, no, you're not getting your preferred spot, and you're not getting your preferred spot on the airplane. You want to report, go ahead, but you're not getting that kind of access. And I understand it. And I believe in good journalism. That what they're doing is not good journalism. It's just hate Trump stuff. And again, you hypocrite, Trump deranged. You didn't say anything when Joe Biden kicked people out. You didn't say a word. But now you do because it's one of yours. There you go. 855-403-9846. I'll try to get some calls in. But let's talk about Lindsey Clancy. The husband was on 60 Minutes last night. 60 Minutes did fairly well in the ratings. Their premiere for the year, for the new season, was terrible last week. Terrible. Awful. Lousy ratings. And so this one, they recovered, but they're still way down from where they used to be. That's because younger people are not watching that. They're not. They don't have that syndrome that we all grew up with. Every Sunday night you heard, and when you were a little kid and you heard that, you thought, oh my God, I have work due for tomorrow at school and I didn't do it all weekend. I got to get it done. Right. They would hear that. It took decades for me to lose that reflex. It did. And I talked with listeners about this, and I've got an old friend, Rick. He's older than me, and for him, it was Bonanza. You would hear the opening to Bonanza. For El Luco, he was saying Monday Night Football. That was a big one. Sunday Night Football, yeah. To hear that and to hear the theme of that. And it's like, oh, no! I got to get this done. It's funny. But anyway, 60 Minutes. Clancy, I thought he did a good job. And again, I don't want to waste a lot of time on this. I don't want to waste a lot of time on this. But I thought he did a good job. He didn't directly answer any of the conspiracy theories that the nutty pink wearers out there were putting out that he did it, which I think is probably a good move, not even to grace that kind of an idea with a response. But he did talk about how awful it's been for him. Not just that, hey, my three kids are dead, but that people are making other conspiracy theories up about him. Okay, you know, some of the more radical pink wearers said that he committed the murder, not her. And why did she confess to it then? And they're not contesting that. They're saying, yes, she did commit the murder, but she has extenuating circumstances. He actually was probably helpful for her in a lot of the things he talked about. I mean, he wasn't terrible for her when he was on the stand. He wasn't. And I think he added a lot more talking on 60 Minutes. I think he added a lot more. He did. So let's not think that this was a bad move on his part. Now, we wait, speaking of 60 Minutes, to find out whether or not they are going to retry this, whether the DA there in Plymouth County is going to retry this. Maybe all this quiet is them working behind the scenes on a plea deal. I don't know. But

0: Now we find out that the juror, he's got, the juror who's the holdout, he's got a GoFundMe. And people are giving him money, which I say, good. Give him money. Give it to him. If people want to take it. Yeah, I mean, there's how many people out there are giving Lindsey Clancy money? So, of course, this guy deserves money. He's probably got additional security at his house, too. Because there's people crazy in this case. I still think, for me, and again, I wasn't on the jury. I wasn't in the room for all everything. And, but I still feel, based upon what I have learned about this case, no, I would not have acquitted her. And actually, he helped her yesterday by when she explained to him, I felt like I couldn't stop. I had to do this. He said that on the show. And, this guy. You know, the questions about, well, when did you meet this new woman and what was going on and this and that. They asked him if Lindsey had apologized to him. He said no, she had not. She had not apologized to him. And he showed compassion for her. He did. I don't want to waste any more time on this now. No, I really don't, because, again, we don't cover trials of the century because you can get that stuff anywhere. I like for us to be the one, you know, sharing stories with you that nobody else is sharing, and perspectives you can't get anywhere else. Opinions on the Lindsey Clancy thing, yeah. The only reason we picked it up and have been running with it is because of the political, the social / political issues associated with it. Other than that, I wouldn't want anything to do with it. I wouldn't want to touch it. Just like we don't touch a lot of other trials of the century. Quick break. 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You are not alone.
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6: Level meetings on the sidelines. I'm Lee Silicera, Fox News. President Trump set to address the UN General Assembly tomorrow morning as the conflict in Iran wears on, with a plan to meet on the sidelines with Gulf leaders. This is Iran's response to President Trump's latest statements about the conflict.
7: Iran's Revolutionary Guard is warning it will, quote, change the geography of the war if the U.S. escalates the conflict. An IRGC spokesman says the war is not over and Iran could change its weapons, tactics, and targets as needed. President Trump last week ordered the Pentagon to prepare strikes against Iran-backed Houthi rebels in Yemen following a phone call from Saudi Crown Prince Mohammed bin Salman. But Trump told Fox on Sunday he's decided to hold off in order to give time for diplomacy to work.
6: Fox's Tom Rigotti. The president also expected to meet with Ukraine's President Zelensky on the sidelines of the UN. Later this week, he'll meet at the White House with China's President Xi Jinping. The attorney for a Venezuelan man shot by an ICE officer in Austin, Texas, says he's in custody at a detention center in Texas after he was released from a hospital with a bullet still lodged in his back. And the attorney says the man entered the U.S. legally in 2024 using a program started under former President Biden that set up appointments with the U.S. authorities to be considered for asylum. Operations have resumed at several major northeast airports after disruption at a key air traffic center.
8: FAA Administrator Brian Bedford said the original cause of New York metro area airport disruptions was a below-ground construction mishap severing backup fiber connections.
9: Somewhere between New Brunswick, New Jersey and Newark, New Jersey.
8: Those links were supposed to kick in when primary circuits failed, but couldn't because they were cut. Airports in Boston and Philadelphia also experienced multiple delays.
6: Fox's Grinnell Scott. 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
6: A lawsuit seeking to block a big media merger has been settled.
14: Paramount Skydance has settled the antitrust lawsuit filed by a dozen states. The settlement clears the way for its merger with Warner Brothers Discovery. The Wall Street Journal says the merged company will not need to sell cable channels. Paramount Skydance has been negotiating to close the deal since CEO David Ellison won the bidding war with Netflix to buy Warner Brothers back in February. The journal says a wide range of concessions were discussed. Paramount offered to pay expensive ticking fees as part of the offer to top Netflix, and it must begin paying if the deal doesn't close by October 1st. Ginny Cosola, Fox News.
6: The number of confirmed measles cases in Pennsylvania has jumped to 792, 25 more than Friday, as the state deals with its worst outbreak in decades. Lancaster County has remained the hardest hit area in the state throughout the outbreak. A change in what can be worn at schools across Italy.
15: Prime Minister Giorgia Meloni says she will introduce a measure to cap the number of foreign students in classrooms and ban the wearing of burqas and niqabs in school. A burqa covers the entire body and face, including the eyes, with a mesh screen. A niqab covers the face but leaves the eyes uncovered. The prime minister says her proposal will also make Italian language lessons compulsory for parents of foreign students having serious difficulties integrating into the school system. Once approved by the government, the measure would need parliamentary approval within 60 days to pass into law. CJ Papa, Fox News.
6: The prime minister did not mention the hijab, the headscarf worn by some Muslim women. Critics say Meloni should be discussing the real problems facing public education. Wall Street stocks rallied after oil prices and yields on the bond market eased. The Dow.
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17: 45 to 50 and partly sunny for Tuesday, the high around 65, and for Wednesday, mostly cloudy sky, 60 to 65.

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When was the last time you woke up actually feeling rested or got through the day without feeling stressed out? Yeah, over 50% of adults say they'd feel better if they got more

0: Every day in California, more than 11,000 surfers paddle out. That's what you think you know about California. Here's what else happens in California every single day. $523 million are invested in entrepreneurs and startups. 1,200 local businesses get off the ground. And 3 million future leaders walk into a college classroom. Shaping the future of education, technology, and entrepreneurship? It's just another day in CA.
1: In 1986, a man named Scott Macklem was killed in broad daylight. Police quickly

0: Storm Catchers, and happy Tuesday. And Tommy B will join us after the 6:30 news. Craig Peterson after the 8:30 news. But listen, speaking of Tommy B, everybody's talking about some nor'easter later this week, Friday. Yes, don't forget, a nor'easter can be rain. Doesn't necessarily have to be snow. I'm going to ask Tommy about it. I mean, I don't understand all the hoopla, but we'll find out. So right after the 8:30 news. All right, let's get to the First Amendment. Because it seems to be all everyone cares about. Donald Trump saying CNN, MS Now, and Politico can't be part of the White House reporters. Doesn't mean they can't report on the White House. Doesn't mean they can't interview members of the cabinet, anything else. Just means they're not going to be allowed on the White House campus. Okay. I'm sure they're going to find a judge who's going to say, oh, you have to allow them because they're suing. But remember, access to the White House is a privilege. It's not your First Amendment right. Your First Amendment right, as those media organizations, is the White House can't stop them from publishing anything. Aha. This is different. But again, I'm sure they'll find some judge who will say otherwise, and then it will go all the way to the Supreme Court. And the Supreme Court will either refuse to take the case, or the Supreme Court will take the case and they'll say, sorry, guys. I mean, nobody's stopping you from writing about the president. And of course, I brought up yesterday all of the efforts by Democrat presidents to silence organizations like Fox and to prevent Fox. Actually, Obama did it to prevent Fox from interviewing a member of their, one of their czars. Remember Obama would always appoint czars, a czar. You know, because that's somebody, it was kind of like a job you were appointed to. It didn't exist for real, and it didn't require any Senate confirmation. So he would do this all the time. And there was someone he hired as his CEO pay czar and went out of their way to make sure Fox couldn't interview this czar. I mean, 400 journalists were prohibited from coming on to the White House. Yeah. And one of them, nearly all of them being centered to right-leaning organizations. Sorry, can't come on. But if Trump does it, well, that's censorship. All right, speaking of censorship, Trump was with Mamdani yesterday at Gracie Mansion. Gracie Mansion is the residence of the mayor of New York. And what amazed me about this, what should amaze the Trump haters, excuse me, is that Trump does stuff like this. He'll meet with Mamdani, and that's it. I mean, he will. Barack Obama would never do anything like that. Barack Obama would never meet with someone in such opposition to him or be seen publicly with that person. That's the difference between Trump and the left. You know, with the left, it is, we're going to call you a name. We're going to ignore that you exist. We're going to tell everyone you're illegitimate. And we're not going to engage with you at all. That's their, well, it's kind of like a temper tantrum, but it is the way that they do things. A lot of it, yeah, comes from Rules for Radicals, the book. But it's Saul Alinsky stuff. It really is. It's taken right out of that book. But that's what I like about Trump. Now, there are some of my colleagues who are conservative talk show hosts and saying, why is he stepping up in front of the cameras with Mamdani? Because that's who he is. He'll talk to anybody. He will. He'll talk to anybody. Doesn't mean he's going to do what they want. It doesn't mean he agrees with them. But he really will talk to anybody like that. So, I want to hear that from the crazy left media. I want to hear that from them. He really will. The Dems like to criticize him because he'll talk to Kim Jong-il and he'll talk to others. But that's the beauty of Trump. He's always looking for a deal. He's always looking for ways to make things happen. And he meets with Mamdani. It does Trump no good to be seen with Mamdani. I mean, in his real base, they don't like it. As I said, my fellow members of conservative media don't like it at all. Why would you give him time in front of the camera? That's who he is. I for one, appreciate it. Maybe there's some things he could get done with Mamdani. Absolutely. Is he going to change the way Mamdani thinks? I doubt it very much. He's an avowed Islamist and Marxist. I doubt it. He doesn't believe in the system that Trump believes in. So anyway, speaking of getting up in front of the cameras, so with Trump's whole thing going on, his back and forth with the media, at Gracie Mansion, Mamdani said, well, I had all members of the press here. I asked all members of the press to be here, and I told the president I would invite them all. Okay, who cares? Seriously, who cares about that? And of course, when you look at press coverage of Trump being with Mamdani at Gracie Mansion, I mean, none of them mention, isn't this unusual that these two men are meeting? Nope. Do they mention that Trump talked with him about affordable housing? Nope. Not at all. What did they mention? They just mentioned Mamdani showed Trump. He invited all the press there, and there's nothing Trump could do about it. As opposed to they completely ignore the significance of that. Could you ever see Obama doing that? Just with a conservative equivalent. And Obama's out there trying to be relevant right now, picking on Trump. And it's just kind of like, keep up the good work, Barack. Who I guess is the de facto leader of the Democrat Party, although I don't think so. I think the DSA folks and AOC and Bernie and the rest, they're telling everybody how things are going to work. Not at all. Okay, my friends from Cardi's have said, Jim, that was very nice, but enough with the that stuff. We want to have some fun. So we're going to do that. We have got the national calendar. We've got the Wayback Machine. We have the headed to the gym. And hey, we have fall beginning later today. Fall begins today, everybody. Yep, not meteorological fall. Astronomical fall. It is the autumnal equinox. You're listening to the Jim Polito Show. Jimmy V, get on the Peloton.
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0: storm catchers as we open the national calendar. This Tuesday, September 22nd, 2026. Today, it's the autumnal equinox. It marks the end of summer and the beginning of fall in the northern hemisphere. In the southern hemisphere, it's spring. Just became spring. Right, you know the juxtaposition of them. It's one of 2 days when all points on Earth, except the polar regions, see the sunrise and set at due east and due west. With few exceptions, all latitudes see almost precisely 12 hours of daylight, 12 hours of darkness. No, I know, if I were in Iceland right now, or in Greenland, where we're in charge, it would be that. So, we technically mark the end of summer culturally in this country with Labor Day weekend. And when I was a kid, you always went back to school the Wednesday after Labor Day weekend. You had Labor Day, you had another day, and then Wednesday you go back to school. That's how it worked when I was a kid. But you know that Tommy looks at meteorological fall, which begins September 1st. I like theirs. It makes more sense. September, October, November. And then winter is December, January, February. Because when you do get to March, it's much better. Yep. And since the time of the first dawn, this has been the autumnal equinox. Although I wonder, is there something else here that could be that, yeah, could it be? I don't know. All right. National Elephant Appreciation Day. How do you like that? Now, you know, there's two different types of elephants. There's African and there is an Asian elephant. The two. The day began in 1996 to raise awareness concerning the plight of elephants. I mean, they are our relatives. They're mammals. But they are very, very smart. They always say that, oh, you have the memory of an elephant. Well, sometimes the memory of an elephant works against them. In the circus, and I know we don't have elephants in the circus anymore. In the circus, they would, when an elephant was young, put an iron chain on its leg. Now, that young elephant will, you know, try to pull and pull on that and, you know, because they don't want to be stuck in a certain area. And eventually they'll give up. Now, here's what's interesting. Talk about memory. When that elephant is older, once they've been somewhat broken by that, they don't put very much of a restraint on their leg. But the elephant realizes if they move to a certain point and they feel that pull, they go, oh, that's a chain. I've tried so many times to pull on that. It's not. They could easily, it's usually just a rope. They could easily pull that. But their memory tells them, no, I can't. So, yeah, you see, it works for them and it works against them. But they are beautiful. By the way, every day poachers kill approximately 100 elephants for their ivory, for their meat, for their bones, and for their skin. Yeah, do not buy anything related to elephants. That is so sad that that happens. It really is. It is so sad that happens. So, very disappointing. Okay, it's also National Ice Cream Cone Day. I don't know why. I mean, why would you do it now? Ice Cream Cone Day should be, I mean, when we're summer, right? If you're down at the Cape, you're going to the cream and cone. You know, I mean, come on. But the ice cream cone is interesting. It came out at the World's Fair in St. Louis in 1904. And then in 1912, the inventor came out with a patent for the machine to make them. And then he sold his company to Nabisco in 1928. And that is the national calendar this Tuesday, September 22nd, 2026. Don't go anywhere. We've got the Wayback Machine all fired up and ready to go. But let's invoke the Murphy Clause and review. We started off with autumnal equinox. We went from there to National Elephant Appreciation Day, and we wrapped it up with National Ice Cream Cone Day. 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
0: Today is Tuesday, September 22nd, the 265th day of 2026. For those of you playing along at home, there are 100 days left in this year.
16: Hello out there. Peabody and Sherman here.
17: Hello.
16: Now about this amusing little gadget. It's a time machine. I call it a Wayback. We just set it, turn it on, open the door, and there we are. Or were, really.
0: And we were on this day in 1692 watching as 8 people were hanged for witchcraft in Salem, Massachusetts. They were the last hangings of the Salem witch trials. The governor of Massachusetts eventually shut this down. Coincidentally, it happened after someone accused his wife of being a witch. Yes. 1776. The British hanged Revolutionary War officer Nathan Hale as a spy. Hale is reported to have said, "I only regret that I have but one life to give for my country," right before he was hanged. He was hanged, they believe, the spot is, well, where the current day 64th and 3rd Street is. It's either 64th or 65th. It used to be a Banana Republic store. Now it's a bank. Well, as of a couple of years ago, that's the last time I went there. There's a little plaque on the side of the building, and it's from some New York Historical Society, and says this is most likely the spot where Nathan Hale was hanged and uttered those famous words that there was some big tree there that they would use for hangings, the Brits. And, of course, now that's the side of Manhattan. But it was funny when it was on the side of a Banana Republic. I mean, or maybe ironic. 1862, President Abraham Lincoln issued a preliminary Emancipation Proclamation declaring all slaves in rebel states free as of January 1st, 1863. How did he justify that legally? He said, "We're at war with that country, and when the United States is at war, we can do anything we want with their property." And he considered, right, in the Emancipation Proclamation, it basically says, this is property. We know they're people, but this is property, and we can take it during war. 1915, the first African-American Catholic college opened in New Orleans. It was called Xavier University. 1975, Sarah Jane Moore attempted to shoot President Gerald Ford outside a hotel in San Francisco. A civilian bystander saved the president by grabbing her arm before she fired. She was like I think she was like a housewife. This is weird. And Squeaky Frome from the Manson family would also try to kill Ford. 2015, Pope Francis arrived at Joint Base Andrews in the U.S. He was greeted by President Obama and his family, as well as Vice President Joe Biden and his wife. 2015, Instagram announced it hit 400 million users. Woo! 2020, the U.S. COVID-19 death toll topped 200,000, more than any other country in the world. Wow, why was it that more of us died? Could it be that we got a lot of overweight people here? Yep. With diabetes and things like that? Yep. Could it be in other countries they didn't do the crazy things we did here? Yep. Remember that walking one way down the aisle at the supermarket? How stupid was that? I know. In sports and entertainment news, on this day in 1967, the Beatles appeared on the cover of Time magazine. That was a big deal because Time was, it was a serious news organization. 1976, Charlie's Angels debuted on ABC. 1985, the inaugural Farm Aid benefit concert raised $10 million for financially troubled farmers in Middle America. The show held in Champaign, Illinois, featured performances from several acts, including Willie Nelson, John Mellencamp, and Neil Young. 1987, Full House premiered on ABC. In 1989, legendary composer Irving Berlin died at the age of 101, best known for writing songs like White Christmas, God Bless America, and There's No Business Like Show Business. Yeah, he did that. 1989, Baywatch premiered on NBC, and in 1994, Friends premiered on NBC. I've heard Jerry Seinfeld describe Friends that came out after his show, and remember, it was on Thursday nights. He said, NBC figured out they had a hit with us, and they said, let's redo that show, only with good-looking people. And that's what Friends was. 1996. Actress Dorothy L'Amour died of a heart attack at the age of 82. She co-starred with Bob Hope and Bing Crosby in several of their Road 2 movies. Remember? The Road to, Egypt. Yeah. 1997. Candle in the Wind, 1997, by Elton John, was released as a tribute to Princess Diana, who was killed in a car crash the previous month. The original version of Candle in the Wind was released in 1973, and of course it was a tribute to Marilyn Monroe. 1999, The West Wing premiered on NBC. 2003, Two and a Half Men premiered on CBS. 2003, also, actor Gordon Jump died at the age of 71. Jump played station manager Arthur Carlson on the TV series WKRP in Cincinnati. 2004, the FCC voted to fine 20 CBS stations more than $500,000 for airing Janet Jackson's infamous wardrobe malfunction during the 2004 Super Bowl. The fine was appealed and eventually voided. 2004, pro wrestler Ray Traylor died at the age of 41, best known for his character, the Big Boss Man. 2007, legendary mime artist Marcel Marceau died at the age of 84. Singer Eddie Fisher died on this day in 2010. He was 82 years old. 2015, Brian Williams returned to TV following a six-month suspension for lying on NBC News. He was reassigned to MSNBC instead of anchoring nightly news. Yep, lost that to Lester Holt. 2015, Baseball Hall of Famer Yogi Berra died at the age of 90. He said, it ain't over till it's over. Yeah. 2019, the first openly gay black man won an Emmy for lead actor in a drama series, Billy Porter, for his role in Posse. And 2020, pro wrestler Joni Laurinaitis. Oh, no, Joseph Laurinaitis died at the age of 60. He was Animal in the tag team group, the Road Warriors.

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0: Happy birthday!
2: All right, if it is your birthday today, you share it with Tony Basil. Remember, oh, Mickey, you're so fine. You're 83 years old. Singer David Coverdale is 75. Remember, Whitesnake used to sing with Deep Purple, too. Debbie Boone is 70. TV news anchor Neil Cavuto is 68, no longer with Fox. Opera singer Andrea Bocelli is 68. Joan Jett, remember? She was in The Runaways, then Joan Jett and the Blackhearts, 68 years old. Actor Scott Baio is 66. Remember Happy Days? Joni Loves, Chachi. Yep. Musician Adam Lazara is 45. He was lead vocalist for Taking Back Sunday. British actress Billie Piper is 44. Was in Doctor Who, the BBC series Doctor Who. And K-pop star Park Jin-young is 32. If they could still blow out the candles, these folks would be celebrating today. John Houseman, remember? The paper chase, born in 1902. Baseball Hall of Famer Tommy Lasorda, born in 1927, and former NBA commissioner David Stern, born in 1942. He took office the same year Michael Jordan turned pro, stepped down in February 2014. We're headed to the gym. 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
12: I feel good.

Thank you, Jim Polito. You're a fine broth of a lad. Listen to this. A common virus could nearly quadruple your odds of suffering new back problems. You ready for this? All right. Yep. A common virus could cause more than just a cough. A new study from the Public Health Agency of Canada and Statistics Canada indicates unexpected risks from one virus in particular. You ready? Which virus do you think it is? Of course it is. It's COVID. Listen to this. Researchers found that those who had COVID twice, now that's not me. Yeah. Seriously. Yep. Those who experienced one infection also saw 63% more likely to have a back issue. Okay, so here's what they're saying. Is that you know that inflammation is what we're all concerned about now, right? Inflammation in the body. It impacts a lot of aspects of your health. It is not good as we age. But they're saying that inflammation, it's probably because if you've had COVID twice, your body is more likely to have inflammation. And that inflammation affects more than just your cardiovascular system, your cognitive health. It affects joints, your back, your discs, everything else. So there you have it. Thanks, COVID. That's one more. You know, I got to check with my buddy, friend of mine, the Gladiator. He got COVID last year. And last I talked to him, he still couldn't taste or smell. No, he doesn't have COVID anymore. He doesn't have long COVID. It just won't come back. I've got to check with him. I haven't talked to him about that in about a month. Ask, is there any difference? Although I would imagine he would tell me if there was a difference, right? If he had improved. Okay. We love our sleep, right? Worm catchers here. We love getting our sleep. Well, you ready for this? This one is, again, like we're all over the boards with these studies. They always tell us 7 to 8 hours of sleep is the best for overall health. But spending longer than that in bed is associated with a 17% higher chance of dying from any cause. I know. Those who sleep longer than the recommended 7 to 8 are more likely to have high blood pressure, which, by the way, plays a role in heart disease and strokes. And they may suffer from, here it is again, the dreaded inflammation. Too much sleep can also interfere with the body's internal clock, hormonal regulation, and the immune system. So they looked at 3,000 people, but they were able to cover them over a 30-year period. Now, if you get less than 6 hours of sleep a night, and I'm going to tell you, Tommy B does, President Trump does. I have other friends who don't require as much sleep. That also increases your risk of dying of any other disease. So it's just crazy. So really, if you're not in that 7 or 8 sweet spot, you're in trouble. But do you remember we saw another study that showed you don't necessarily need the 7 or 8 all the time? That you could get by without the 7 or 8 and you would still be okay. Your overall health would still be okay. I don't know. I just think being in that. So, well, I mean, you've also got to listen to your body
For me, my body wants 7 to 8. I can tell you that. Throughout my life, I've always understood it. My body wants 7 or 8 hours of sleep. Yep. If I don't get 7 or 8, I feel it. It's not the end of the world, but I feel it. So there you have it. All right. All right. Here we go. I got this from the Daily Mail. But it's all about treating liver damage. And there are drinks that help prevent liver damage. Are you ready for this? We have more than 1 million Americans have some form of liver disease. The most commonly form

0: is you don't load it up with all the sweet stuff. Yes. In a 2026 study, researchers measured coffee consumption in more than 350,000 adults without a liver cancer called hepatocellular carcinoma and people without cirrhosis. They found that people who consumed more than 5 cups of coffee a day had a 32% lower risk of cirrhosis and 47% decreased chance of that liver cancer. Wow. Additionally, people consuming that much coffee had a, let's see, how much of a risk do you consume? 42% lower risk of liver-related death. How do you like that? Ready for this one? Herbal tea. Herbal tea such as green, lemon, ginger, and turmeric are generally seen as soothing, but there are compounds in those teas that can decrease inflammation and promote detoxification. Detoxification, yeah, I know I should do it like that. Beetroot and grapefruit juice. How do you like that? It will do it. It will help you. Same thing. By the way, everybody's crazy with the beet stuff now because it helps with your circulation. You know, helping you to produce more nitric oxide within your bloods, and that causes your blood vessels to relax. You know, better blood flow. Yep. And grapefruit. Now, here's the thing with grapefruit. They say that it could protect liver cells from alcohol. But here's the problem. If you drink grapefruit, remember this, and you're taking any kind of medication, the grapefruit could negate the medication. You know, you're not, like they always say, don't take your pills with grapefruit. I don't know. It has some impact on the pills. There's some enzyme in grapefruit that can, for most prescriptions, just make them useless. The prescriptions, you won't be able to absorb them. Got to be careful with that. Okay, and yes, I'm going to say it again. Always talk with your doctor about this stuff. All right, real serious stuff starts next this Tuesday morning, so don't go anywhere. You're listening to the Jim Polito Show.
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6: Good morning, 6 o'clock. I'm John Bayback. Here's what's happening. The president addressing his ban on certain TV news outlets at the White House yesterday. The president talked about it while meeting with the New York City mayor.
7: And I think I have an obligation not to let fake news. 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
6: Meantime, the White House has launched Trump TV. The 24/7 streaming channel on YouTube will be updated in real time. This in the aftermath of the squad.

0: Wobble between the White House and the media. A popular Springfield chef has been arrested, charged with allegedly assaulting two teens who ate at his downtown restaurant and then fled. Chef Nadine Cashew pleading not guilty to the charges. He says he's looking forward to all the facts coming out in court. The jury in the Jason Eaton case finds the Vermont man guilty of charges that he shot three Palestinian students, including one from Brown University, 3 years ago. Eaton used an insanity defense, but after several hours, the jury came back with a guilty verdict. Attorney Kevin Reddington has filed a motion seeking the dismissal of first-degree murder charges against his client, Lindsey Clancy.
1: People can vilify me all they want and say that, you know, I'm making statements about the... I'm not making statements about the juror at all. I'm talking about the system.
0: Meantime, Reddington told reporters he heard nothing new from the Patrick Clancy interview this weekend, nor has he heard anything about a retrial from the Plymouth County DA. In sports, Monday Night Football, a tough one for the Giants, who lose to the Rams, the final 28-6. The Yankees play a doubleheader with Tampa in New York today. The Red Sox play tonight against Cleveland.
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21: We shall never surrender.
22: Good morning, everybody. Happy Tuesday. What is all this talk about a nor'easter? Can't get away from it, El Luco. They're all... We got to talk with Tommy B at 6:30. Of course, this audience knows... Thanks to years with Tommy B, that a nor'easter doesn't necessarily mean snow. It's just a storm that follows a particular track. It's got all these benchmarks to it. Forms usually off the Delmarva
23: Peninsula. Of course, I'd rather it be rain than, you know, snow.
22: Yeah. No, me too.
23: I still rather there be nothing than a nor'easter, but you kind of have to pick your poison, you might say.
22: Yeah. Well, we'll find out from Tommy B what the deal is, because they're all, you know, they're all going through a polar vortex. You know, we always joke about how Tommy hates that expression. The media overuses it. But
23: then spin up.
22: Yeah. I mean, it's just, come on. You know, it's a nor'easter. And I don't know what the deal is, how bad it's going to be, what the, you know. We'll find out. Speaking of the ocean, wow. I meant to bring this up yesterday because I saw this video Sunday night of a great white shark. Ugh. It looks like it's right out of Jaws. I mean, you can't see the seal, but off Nantucket, a great white got a seal. It was literally at the part of the beach where you walk up to your knees, flailing around, big circle of blood, you know, like you see in Jaws. And yeah, you got the seal. And it was the folks who caught the video, they were at the beach. I think they were out by Great Point Light and saw this. Whew. And yeah, it'll put the fear of God in you, because you'll look and say, wait a minute, that's right at the beach. That's right on the... I mean, at least in Jaws, Pippin the dog was way out there when he got it. So was the Kintner boy. Remember on his yellow float? He was out there a little bit. This thing was right on the shore. So, anyway. Now, listen, that's what it's all about. And anybody else remember seeing something like that when you were a kid? No. Because it didn't happen. It didn't happen because we didn't have seals all over the Cape, because we didn't, well, the Sea Mammal Protection Act went into effect, I think, in 74, and so the population of seals has exploded, and Mother Nature always balances everything out, and Mother Nature balances out, send up the great whites. But it's climate change, Jim. No, it's seals. It's not climate change, it's seals. Anyway, that's very interesting. Speaking of interesting, we have a case in Springfield of a popular restaurateur being arrested. Yeah. And Nadim's Downtown Mediterranean Grill, of which, full disclosure, I mean, I've been in there. And Nadim, you know, you see him when you go in there. Well, apparently the other night, Friday night, a couple walked out on a tab. The story is Nadim chased them. The story is he was arrested. These were, you know, dine and dash people. Went after him. According to the police report, Nadim reportedly grabbed the girl's cell phone. It was a 17-year-old girl and an 18-year-old guy. And told them to go back to the restaurant and pay their bill. Said that they struck them both and then said that he pointed a firearm in their direction. Now, we'll have to see what comes out of this. Many people going to Nadim's defense. And I don't know. I have no idea. I wasn't there. Let's let the police report play out. I will say this, that when you carry a firearm, you have to be very careful. Because guess what? The deck is stacked against you. Against you. Let me just give you an example. You know, everybody talks about, well, do you have a concealed carry permit? Well, in Massachusetts, it doesn't really say it in the law, but for the most part, what I learned when I went to Smith & Wesson Academy is that you better carry concealed. No, seriously. Well, first of all, because we have a bunch of snowflakes in this state, and if they see a gun, they think it's going to, from the hood, no. That's not someone who's trained and, you know, probably licensed. But someone who knows how to handle a firearm, I feel very comfortable around them. Because I know firearms don't go off spontaneously. Accidentally. They don't. So the problem in Massachusetts is if you have a firearm and somebody sees that firearm, and let's say you're involved in an argument, they can say, well, he brandished his weapon. I didn't brandish my weapon. Well, I could see it. The very fact that they can see it sometimes in some jurisdictions can get you a charge. Yeah. Well, he opened up his coat so I could see it. No, I didn't. Yes, you did. So, again, every time there's a firearm involved in this state, you just, the law is not on your side. And, yes, what is this a pitch for? Well, it's got nothing to do with Nadim's case, but I might as well put it out here. No on nine. Got it? No on nine. Right, it gets so confusing, that nine. It's not confusing. Just think no. Think nine. Toby Leary and those folks have done a good job of educating. So I don't know what's going to come of this. I don't. You cannot just pull a firearm on people in the Commonwealth, and that's what these people are saying he did. I don't know what was happening to him. I will say this, in the Commonwealth of Massachusetts, pulling that firearm or actually using it, if you're outside, you have to basically look for an exit. You can't just pull the firearm. There's no stand your ground law in Massachusetts. It's actually run away from your ground. You have to if there's an exit. The only place that's different is if you're in your home, somebody comes into your home, you don't have to look for an exit. But I'll tell you what. Guess what? You know, there's going to be problems in your home. Yeah, if you do. Oh, yeah. There'll be civil liability. Somebody will sue. The family of the scumbag who broke into your house will sue. Yeah. Okay. Today, we are going to talk a lot about race. Yeah, everybody's favorite topic, right? We're going to talk about race. Because it's everywhere now. Do you remember when I said, when I said that Gail King on CBS Morning News, and how Gail King had said, oh, the juror...

0: out juror was a black male? Oh, let me sit with that. Because everything, once race is in something, oh no, all everything has to change. Race kind of, well, it kind of trumps, not to make a pun, everything else. All of a sudden, if race is involved in a story, I can look at it and tell you, oh, I know which way this one's going. It is. But I have to say this. Remember Nolan Wells? He was a young black man. And in Mississippi, was out with friends, all white. And they were on a boat trip to Horn Island. And the grand jury that was investigating this, because we were all told when he turned up dead, oh, that it was probably racially motivated. You know, we were going to have another instance of, a murder of a young black man and then found in the water. You know, a racial thing. It was going to be. It was going to be that. Well, it isn't. And now the grand jury has said, no, it's nothing. But the second it's race, if this had been four white guys as opposed to three white guys and one black guy, and the black guy drowns, if it had been just another white guy, you wouldn't even know about this story. Well, maybe somewhere, you know, pop up like, oh, isn't that sad? They were out celebrating 4th of July. One of them drowned. Oh, were they drinking? Oh, maybe you shouldn't be doing that and boating and what? Kid's black. All of a sudden, it becomes an issue of it's because he was black. We have people out there now trying to convince you that lynchings are up. Lynchings of black people are making a comeback. Where? Seriously, where? We had a famous case in Massachusetts of a young black girl hanging herself. And they went on and on and on about how this had to be a lynching. Right now, there's a Converse ad that everyone claims was... And Converse has apologized. Yeah, typical. No, typical corporate mentality. Like, oh my God, it didn't look... It's an ad that they say looks like a Ku Klux Klan lynching of somebody. Look for the ad. You tell me how you see. Okay, because somebody's got, what, a towel around them? And you're just seeing the towel around their legs? They're holding a pair of sneakers by the laces because they're tied together. So they're in one hand and the sneakers are hanging there like as if they're the feet of someone hanging. I'm telling you. This is insanity. They see it everywhere. I'm going to give you the analogy one more time. Do you know that person who, no matter what you say, they will make it sexual? You know, the guys who say over and over, oh, that's what she said. You know, you're working on a project and you're like, can you get that in there? That's what she said. That is a person who's obsessed with, you know, or has some kind of a hang up with sex. I'm not kidding. I'm not kidding. Same thing with race. No, really, there are people with the race thing. It's exactly the same. They see race everywhere. And you know why? Because they got a hang up about it. Everything has to go through that prism of race. That's the way the left is. Everything is. And you know who we can blame for this, right? Yeah, Barack Obama. Yeah, the black president who was going to bring us all together. Didn't he say that? Yeah, good job. Cambridge police acted stupidly. Barack Obama. Trayvon Martin could have been my son. Barack Obama. All right, more to come. 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

0: Tommy B coming up. And hey, big day today because our tech talk guru, Craig Peterson, is here. That's always great. All right, I'm going to get into later in the show the continued CNN, MS Now, Politico, and the lawsuit, and all of that, and the First Amendment. But you know what's interesting? I mentioned this in the 5 o'clock hour. So Trump was with Mamdani yesterday, which we were just talking about Obama. He would never do this. Mamdani is the polar opposite of Donald Trump, and yet Donald Trump goes and he will meet with him. Why? That's how he is. Obama would never, ever, ever, ever have met with someone who was an equivalent to him of Mamdani to Trump, you know? I mean, Mamdani's basically an Islamist and a communist. No, he is. All right, Marxist, whatever. You want to polish it up a little bit, that's fine. Obama would never have done that. See, because the left's attitude is, don't acknowledge them. Just call them a racist, homophobe, Islamophobe, whatever you want to phobe them. Do that. Trump will sit down and talk with somebody like Mamdani. That's amazing. He will sit down and talk with anybody. That is an incredible quality, and it drives the TDS people wild. I'm sure Mamdani takes a little bit of heat for this, but I've got to give him a little bit of credit for when the president comes actually meeting with him. But here's the thing. They talked about affordable housing at Gracie Mansion, a lot of other things. Trump even said, I hope you turn out to be a great mayor. I mean, Trump's love for New York is... well, should be widely recognized at this point. But anyway, he said, I hope you're a great man. Now, Mamdani, at this, they did a little joint press conference. Mamdani said, I invited all the press here. I made sure all the, and I told the president that I was going to make sure all the press was here. Trump didn't care. And he said, look at all the press here. Trump just taunting them, like making a joke. That's the only coverage of this meeting. They talked about affordable housing. They spent 1 hour together. 1 hour together. And Trump, nope. They didn't even include Trump's line where he said, they were all going to boycott me. Now look at all the press here. And he's right. It was a taunt. So, not only do they say, give the guy credit, he'll meet with a political opponent. He'll talk about things that are important in New York City, even though New York City's in the control of an Islamist Marxist. Nope. All they want to talk about is Mamdani showed the president. He invited all the press and he told the president and he said it up at the podium. Who cares? Seriously, who cares? Report on the news. This is what Trump's talking about. You're into the process. You're into all the baloney. Oh, we got to stand our ground. We got to do this. Do me a favor. Just report the news. And can you do me a favor? I know you don't like Trump. And I never said Trump was perfect. But 90 to 95% of your coverage of Donald Trump is negative, and you want me to think that you're a bona fide news organization? Basically, the coverage of Trump is the same way that somebody like Hitler would be covered. I mean, you would expect 95% of the coverage of Hitler to be negative. I mean, he was nice to his dogs, so you'd have to say that, and that might account for the 5%. But you want me to take you seriously and 95% of your coverage is negative. Okay. Anybody ever run the numbers on Fox and what their coverage of Biden was? Was it 95%? No, it wasn't. Isn't that interesting? All right. Tommy B is coming up. We got to talk about this nor'easter? I know. We'll do it. You're listening to the Jim Polito Show.
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0: Welcome back. Hey, before we get to Tommy and the weather and the nor'easter, speaking of weather, Greenland. More information about Greenland. The press is not concerned about Greenland. All they want to talk about is Trump banned three news agencies from the White House. That's all they want to talk about. So in Greenland, we're going to have two permanent bases on the, they're two permanent bases, big. They're going to be expanded. And we're going to have permanent control over security of the territory. Where are they now? All of the, free Greenland, free. You don't hear a thing. They don't want to talk about it. Why? Well, because it would make Trump look good.
1: He's one of the most experienced weather forecasters in New England. And now he's right here. The Jim Polito Show's chief meteorologist, Tom Bivar.

0: don't get it. Is it because the Giants lost?
1: That's part of it. You're much smarter than I thought this morning.
0: Well, no.
1: Because we no longer have Jackson Dart for at least 3 to 7 weeks.
0: Tom, this is ridiculous. This is, I know I haven't seen the data, but just anecdotally, we've had a lot of injuries at the beginning of this season.
1: Absolutely, there sure have.
0: What's going on?
1: Yeah, I don't know what's going on. One of the things that I am not is a professional football player.
0: Well, you know, you don't have to be a professional football player. I mean, you're a consumer of football. You could be a commentator for football, couldn't you?
1: No.
0: Oh, all right.
1: No, I could not. No,
0: you could.
2: Yeah, at least you're smart enough.
1: By the way, I got to tell you something.
0: What?
1: I was watching this game at the very beginning.
0: Yeah.
1: And on the left side of the screen were the Peyton and Eli brothers commentating on the game. It was nonstop. My goodness.
0: Was it too much?
1: Yes. You know, shut up.
0: Yeah.
1: Get off the screen, for God's sakes.
0: Oh, the little, I know what you're talking about, the little boxes and that. Like,
1: yes.
0: Kind of when they bring in the NFL rule, consultant, like broadcasters hire an expert.
1: Yeah, but it was constant. It was constant.
0: Really?
1: Yeah.
0: Well, Tom, do you remember, this was a long time ago, I think I was in college, I think it was NBC tried this. They did a football game with no commentators. Nobody spoke, and it was a flop. All you saw was, you know, like stats came up on the screen, everything else, but no one was talking. Now that was bad too. How about something in the middle, you know, a little bit of commentary?
1: Sure.
0: And not enough. I'm with you. I agree.
1: Oh, good.
0: Now, can you explain this to me, Tom? If I hear Nor'easter one more time, I'm going to go crazy. That's all they're talking about is Nor'easter, Nor'easter, Nor'easter. What's going
1: on? Hit it, Luke.

0: Who is it, Tommy?
1: Classics 4.
0: Okay. Now, is this for... Tom, they're all hyped up. And do you know how many people I've had to say, it's not snow. A nor'easter doesn't mean snow. It's a particular kind of storm. It can be snow, but it can be rain.
1: We've gone through this 1,000 times.
0: Yeah, so... But,
1: a nor'easter is a storm that brings surface northeast winds. It is a low-pressure system that is generally east of the coast, providing northeast winds, and some nor'easters can be very powerful.
0: Yes.
1: So now let's turn our attention to Friday, Saturday, and Sunday.
0: Okay.
1: Here is the latest, and I would highly appreciate it if you and your minion would shut up for about a minute and a half. Can we have that?
0: Sure.
1: Oh, good. All right. The GFS had a storm late this week, beginning around Friday, pretty much out to sea. The Euro had the storm out to sea, but retrograding. That means turning toward the west. The GFS has now lined up a lot more with the European model, meaning that the ocean storm is retrograding or turning toward the coast, moving to the west. It looks like a powerful storm. It looks like coastal areas could see damaging winds if this materializes. Heavy rain, very possible for coastal areas, including the Cape, the islands, Long Island, the New York City area, coastal New Jersey. Now, this is very interesting. The European model, to me, very much resembles the modeling for Hurricane Sandy. I'm not saying this is a hurricane. What I'm saying is the track on the European model very much resembles what happened with Sandy. What does that mean? An ocean storm that retrograded, meaning turning west toward the coast. And like Sandy, it went inland over New Jersey, and the European model seems to want to replicate that track into portions of central New Jersey. If that happens, areas of New Jersey, New York City, Long Island, coastal Connecticut, perhaps even coastal Massachusetts could be in for quite a storm this weekend.
0: Okay, for the record, I was quiet for 2 minutes and 2 seconds. I watched the
1: very
0: clock.
1: Very good.
0: For the record.
1: And for the record, that was a flawless presentation.
0: You didn't mention Rhode Island at all.
1: Coastal Rhode Island, too, yes.
0: Okay. Now, but this is a ways off still.
1: Yes.
0: Has this storm even formed off the Delmarva Peninsula?
1: No, and it's not going to form off the Delmarva Peninsula.
0: Oh, it isn't?
1: It's going to form in the ocean.
0: Wow. And that is possible. It's just more likely that nor'easters form off. What was the... You've got the longitude and latitude reading you often give for where they form.
1: Well, the benchmark for big snows for southern New England is the 40 degrees north, 70 degrees west.
0: That's it. Okay. All right. So I understand that.
2: By the way, you were watching, Tommy, you were watching you weren't watching the main broadcast for the football game last night. That was the Manning cast on, I believe it was, that's what they call it. ESPN 2. There is a regular, just Monday Night Football on ESPN 1, you might say.
1: Yes, I switched it over.
0: Oh, okay, good.
2: Because listeners thought you had the wrong one like the whole time. Meaning,
1: no.
2: Okay.
0: You no, just said it was too much.
1: It was driving me insane. It was too much.
2: All right, now I get it.
0: All right, so, Tommy, that's interesting. When do you think you'll know more?
1: Well, the definitive answer to that is on Saturday, but I know what you're asking.
0: Yeah.
1: We'll know more each model run now.
0: Okay. Yeah, I was going to say. All right. I would be remiss if I didn't play this, and I want to play it now. Hold on a second.
3: Thank you, Jim Polito and Tommy V, for mentioning me in your segment. It means a lot to me. Hope you're having a good day.
0: That was Miss Teen. Miss Teen. Italian heritage. Mia Lehman. How do you like that? She gave us a thank you after we mentioned her yesterday.
1: I thought that was very nice. Yes.
0: Yeah.
1: Very nice.
0: Yep. Yep. Absolutely. Absolutely. Very nice young woman. Hey, Dr. Tim has a question, and it's a very smart question. And I'm not surprised, being like you, a man of science, he would ask this question. He said, Jim, here's a question. On the equator, is it the start of fall or spring? I'm asking for a friend. He's being funny by saying that, but Tom, so 8:05, I think, El Luco, tonight is the autumnal equinox. So fall officially begins tonight at 8:05. What is it on the equator?
1: That's a very good question. I suppose if you went 1 inch north of the equator, it would be fall.
0: Yep.
1: And if you went 1 inch south of the equator, it would be spring. But here's how this works. Theoretically, at noon today, the direct rays of the sun will be on the equator.
0: Okay. Theoretically.
1: Okay?
0: Yeah.
1: Yes. And then as we go farther and farther north, the direct rays of the sun follow north, and then we're in to what is known as the winter solstice, where the direct rays of the sun, actually I should have said south, are at the Tropic of Capricorn.
0: Right.
1: So right now, the direct rays of the sun will be going south toward the Tropic of Capricorn, which is 23.5 degrees south latitude.
0: I thought that was an interesting question because I couldn't answer it. It's kind of like this question. You're in a car and it's traveling the speed of light. You turn on the headlights. What happens?
2: I thought you knew everything, Tommy.
1: Yeah, you know what? All I know is that the headlights right now are heading toward your left eyelid.
0: You know, listen, we do have a... You know, I just played that nice clip.
1: Yeah.
0: From Miss Lehman, and we do have young people listening. I think we should be a little more responsible, don't you?
1: You do? I got news for you. The young people love the Vox.
0: Well, I know they do. I have, through the years, met so many of your former students, and they all love you. Yeah, I will agree with that. They do. You must be a heck of a teacher.
1: I think Nike, you know, they've lost so much money over the last few years.
0: I know.
1: I think Nike's going to come out with a hat that says the Vox.
0: Stop. Hey, listen. I'll be in Ireland. Well, I'm leaving Thursday night, Friday. And then when all the group comes, you know that we wear that thing called the Vox. You wear it around. It's a little receiver. You wear it around with a lanyard around your neck. And then when the tour leader has a microphone, you put in a little earphone and you can hear everything they're saying. So there's another one that's made. Well, that's called the Whisper. So, but this one is called the Vox, the brand that I think Colette has been using lately. And Jimmy H. always gets a kick out of, you know, putting a little sticky on his, so it says the Vox, and he puts Populi. Yeah.
1: Do you ever get the opportunity when these, they're not commentators, what are they called?
0: The tour guides. You know,
1: tour
0: like
1: guides.
0: You stop at, say, the Sistine Chapel, and so the person doesn't have to be yelling to the group. That's why the other company, I believe, calls it a whisper. They have a little microphone, you know, around their ear to their mouth, and they can talk like this, and you can hear everything they're saying.
1: Do you ever get tired of listening to them?
2: Probably.
0: No, I don't. But I will tell you, Tommy, you've seen the You've seen the duck boat tours in Boston, right?
1: Yes.
0: You know, and the person driving the duck boat, or there's a presenter in the duck boat, and they've got a microphone on, and they're telling people what they're seeing. I had pitched, when I worked at Fox in Boston, to doing a, going on one of those, and just making up stuff, like making sure it was mostly tourists, people from outside of Boston, and making up stuff and telling them, well, there really wasn't a Boston Tea Party. You know, it was a coffee party. But what happened was everybody, you know, like stupid stuff like that. And I was going to do it. We were really in the throes of coordinating it. And then I left. I left before we got it done.
1: Hey, guess what I did yesterday?
0: Well, I know that you sat on the veranda with Backwards Chris because he sent me a picture.
1: It was at his house.
0: Oh, that was it. Oh, I thought that was the veranda. I'm sorry.
1: Yeah, no, that was at his house. Well, when I got home yesterday, I greased up my leaf machine. Oh, yeah. Can't wait to activate that.
0: You know what? Why don't we tell everybody tomorrow what your leaf machine is?
1: Oh, sure.
0: Okay.
1: Sure.
0: All right. That'll be a tease for tomorrow. And right now, could you give us the forecast, please?
1: I certainly can. We'll start out with clouds. We'll end up with some sunshine today. Our high temperatures in the mid to upper 60s. For tonight, mainly cloudy. Low temperatures in the mid to upper 40s. And for tomorrow, we can expect some sunshine. High temperatures again in the mid 60s.
0: All right. Tommy, thank you very much. I appreciate it.
1: And we'll talk about my leaf machine tomorrow.
0: We will. All right. When we return, Donald Trump, the media is very selective in how they report where he said what he said from. I'll explain. Sounds confusing, but it's not. You're listening to the Jim Polito.
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12: Scenic drives down the Blue Ridge Parkway. And strolls along charming streets. Sounds like an Ash

0: All right. So you know that Donald Trump owns True Social, right? I mean, he's got a big piece of it. He started it. Well, let's talk First Amendment, folks. He started it because he got kicked off of all the other social media. And he said, True Social will be a place, no fake news, this and that. Do you know that the media refuses to say that when Trump puts out a statement, it came from True Social? It's funny that they still say it about X for other people. Like if a celebrity puts out a statement on X, they will put in the article, you know, on X, such and such said, when Trump says something about True Social, look for it. Look for it in most media. They won't say it. Kind of a strange coincidence, isn't it? Okay, we've got a lot to talk about. And one of the important things is a new study about transgenderism. This is important. 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You are.
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6: Good morning, 7 o'clock. I'm John Bayback. Here's what's happening. Three national news outlets say they're suing the White House for banning them. The president talked about the ban while in New York.
7: If you look at CNN, it's fake news. If you look at MS Now, I don't even know what MS Now is. I guess it's the MSNBC, what it used to be, or MSDNC, as some people call it. That's Democrat National Committee. But it's just biased news.
6: The outlets are suing the White House, a federal judge requiring a response from the White House by the end of the day today on the suit. Today, the president, by the way, will be speaking to the UN General Assembly. Massachusetts, Connecticut, and 10 other states will benefit from an antitrust lawsuit filed to stop the Paramount merger with Warner Brothers.
8: New Jersey Attorney General Jennifer Davenport said in a statement Monday that part of the $110 billion deal includes Paramount agreeing to produce more movies and TV shows in the U.S., including boosting

0: production spending by at least $300 million a year. Davenport says courts will have the power for 5 years to enforce Paramount's commitment, and from there, an independent monitor will be appointed to make sure Paramount is complying with the agreement. The company already signed a 10-year deal to build a massive production studio in North Jersey's Bayonne, hoping to start using those sound stages by the end of 2028. I'm Levon Putney.
1: A UMass Dartmouth student has pleaded not guilty and is being held without the right to bail in Rhode Island for the fatal stabbing of a college football player in Providence over the weekend.
2: There are two families here that are involved. One family has a child that is probably dead. Another is in the hospital. And this kid with the bright feature is in jail. So it's obviously a very sad situation.
1: The attorney for Ozomi Easy says that his client was minding his own business during the Sunday morning stabbing. In sports, the Rams beat the Giants in Monday Night Football 28-6.
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23: We shall never surrender.
24: Good morning, everybody. Happy Tuesday. Yeah, Tommy B laid it out there for us. What, you know, like, there could be a nor'easter. A nor'easter is rain. There could be some coastal issues. Look, we're going to be fine. We're going to be fine. Don't worry about it. And we've got a lot to talk about. First of all, you can't get any other news out of the media other than, oh, CNN, MS Now. They're bad. Oh, Politico. Oh, they're in bad. Oh, their First Amendment rights are being taken away. That's all they want to talk about right now. All they want to talk about. Well, unless something comes up race-related, that's going to be one of the things we're going to discuss. But I want to start with this because this is really important. And it's about transgenderism. And really, there has to be some common sense brought to these arguments, folks, and to this discussion. We'll get to all that other important stuff. Trump is going to address the United Nations today. Governor Rapino, Maura Healey, I mean, really, she's just trying to make it like Mike Minogue is, he's Trump and he's going to bring here. But she hasn't been able to show what she's accomplished. She hasn't accomplished anything, Governor Coathanger. But speaking of all of that, she wants the case. Oh, and by the way, Mike Minogue, I have seen him speak out about the case of the 15-year-old who was taken from her family. She was a student at Algonquin, taken from the family, and they haven't seen her in nearly 2 years because she wanted to transition, and they don't want her to transition. She's in DCF custody. Imagine that. The two most important formative years, those are really important years for a kid. And I think DCF's just trying to run the clock out. She turns 18. They'll set her up, you know, because she'll be an adult. She'll have no real means, so they'll set her up in an apartment. Yeah. Anyway, listen to this. Remember when Sweden, Finland, a lot of those Nordic countries, they were really the early adopters of, well, back then they called it a sex change. People wanting sex changes. Yeah, they didn't call it transgenderism. They didn't call it anything like that. They called it sex changes. They didn't call it gender affirming surgery. They called it a sex change. So anyway, they were the early adopters, but now I've told you this, in Europe, especially those Nordic countries, they're saying, whoa, this is not good. We're not going to do this for people under the age of 18. In Great Britain, there is a massive lawsuit against the National Health Service. You know, it's socialized medicine in England. And they contracted with this healthcare system to do all of their surgeries on minors who are transitioning. And now they have stopped that completely. Everybody in Europe is saying, whoa. So we got a 15-year-old right here in New England. You know, she's 17 now. And Governor Mengele, I'm sorry, Governor Maura Healey is is keeping her in DCF custody, away from the parents. And the parents had to go to a judge to stop them from shooting her up with testosterone. And I got to tell you, folks, I think I described it. You shoot up a female with testosterone, you're going to make permanent changes to her body. Permanent. Not temporary. Permanent. Hear my voice? My voice sounds the way it does because of what testosterone did to my larynx when my levels increased when I went through puberty. That's why my voice sounds the way it does. And when you hear a young girl, her voice sounds that way because of the lack of that hormone. And when she goes through puberty, no, there's not a whole bunch of testosterone affecting that. It's not going to happen. So you got that, right? Then you've got what it does to the genitals of a girl. And then you've got what it does to the, just like the structure of the face. You take that person off testosterone, it doesn't go away. It stays like that. It's like baking a cake. You can't then later pull the eggs and the flour and the sugar out. No, it's been altered. So anyway, the parents were able to stop this. So meanwhile, guess what? Tampere University Hospital, they did a study in Finland. Listen to this. Adolescents who undergo sex alteration procedures experience a sharp rise in severe psychiatric illness in the years that follow. This hospital tracked every young person under 23 who contacted Finland's nationally centralized gender identity clinics between 1996 and 2019. They followed up with all of these individuals up to 25 years. Now, because Finland health registries are mandatory, you know, because they have a government health system. This is different than doing a study over here. You've got every single bit of that person's medical record. So they captured the complete fate of every single gender-referred adolescent in the country over that period. Here is what the author of the study said. Psychiatric needs do not subside after medical gender reassignment. The study said that among adolescents who underwent medical gender reassignment, psychiatric morbidity increased markedly during follow-up, rising from 9.8% to 60.7%. in feminizing gender reassignment, and from 21.6% to 54.5% in masculinizing gender reassignment, meaning going from the previous, from male to female, and from female to male. Even after adjusting for prior psychiatric history, every subgroup of gender-referred adolescents, whether or not they had undergone the procedures, faced substantially elevated ongoing psychiatric risk. Do you hear it, folks? You are not treating the disease. You're affirming the disease. If I said to you, okay, let's take a group of people with anorexia and let's give them all Ozempic, Mounjaro, whatever, the fat loss shots. Let's give them all. What do you think the outcome would be after? Exactly. A bunch of dead people. This proves what I've been saying all along. I have a more compassionate position on people who are transgender. I believe they are not the gender they were born into. I mean, I think there's some foolishness out there with all this, you know, non-binary with a latte on the side kind of, you know, genders. And I think there's a lot of kids who seek attention and there's a lot of social contagion. But the bottom line, Finland did it with everybody. You got the treatment when you were an adolescent. The actual need for psychiatric care went up after the fact. What does that tell anybody? I don't need to be a doctor. What you prescribed is not helping. It's not helping. This is not, you'll notice on the show, we don't make jokes about transgenderism. We don't, you know, we don't poke fun. Very rarely, you won't hear that. I take this seriously because I do believe there are people who feel this way. But I will tell you the reason they feel that way is because of a mental illness. And there's nothing to be embarrassed about with mental illness. That's another thing we take seriously on this show. There isn't. There shouldn't be any stigma any more than there should be a stigma with heart disease, diabetes, whatever. There should be no stigma attached with it. This proves how much longer are they gonna say, yeah, so if somebody shows up at the office and says they're a woman, let's get them right into the operating room. Let's get those drugs pumped into them. This proves what you're doing is doing more harm than good. You're not helping these people. It's sickening. It really, folks, it's sickening. And again, look, an adult, and again, I'm still going to say this, an adult wants to go down this path, hey, listen, have at it. But the craziness of all of this, And then we've got organizations like the WNBA who can't define what a woman is. Hey, let's go to Stephen in West Springfield. Why not? We'll lighten it up before we get to Rory. Hi, Stephen. How are you?
0: Good morning, Jim. The first thing I want to say is congratulations on receiving an award this past weekend.
24: Oh, thank you very much. I appreciate that. That's very kind of you.
0: And I'm pleasantly pleased to see that, well, you're going to be the Grand Marshal at this year's Columbus Day Parade in Springfield.
24: I'm really on both of these. You know, I mean, I put it on Facebook, and I am really humbled by it. I didn't go seeking these things. They just came to me, and I really am thrilled. Because of what it means for my family. That's really why. Not for me. What it means for my family, and you know, I'm proudly Gaelic and garlic, but what it really means, I think of my grandpa in 1909 coming to this country. That's why it's important to me.
0: Well, I just want to say one more thing. I'll be there, you know, as a diehard fan.
24: Great, thank
0: when
24: you.
0: When I see you marching by me,
24: yeah,
0: you better be wearing the ribbon.
24: Who? Who won't wear the ribbon? You know what, Stephen? Do you know what you are? You're a ribbon bully. You're a ribbon bully. Stephen, thank you. Thank you for the Seinfeld reference.
0: If you don't, at the end of your march, you might run into Cedric and Bob.
24: I know. They'll come after me. He's wearing the ribbon. He's wearing the ribbon. Why aren't you wearing the ribbon? I don't want to wear the ribbon. Stephen, I will wear the ribbon. Thank you. Hey, we've got Rory O'Neill next. Don't go anywhere. You're listening to the Jim Polito Show.
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0: No, it's not Clay and Buck. I was using that long before them. Joining us now, the tallest man in journalism, Rhode Island's favorite son, and of course, multi-award-winning journalist and national correspondent to the Jim Polito Show, Rory O'Neill. Good morning, sir.
1: Jim, I've got an affiliate that plays Friday I'm in Love on Monday mornings, which I think should be a crime.
0: Yeah, you shouldn't do that. A little known fact, I am a big Cure fan. I do like the Cure.
1: But not on a on a Monday morning. Makes me angry every time. I'm like, oh, dude, stop. Okay.
0: Well, no, you can't. That's not good. Tommy B, my weather guy, because he always asks El Luco to have music for his segment, and then he'll describe why he's playing that song. He's a couple of times used on a Friday, I'm in Love. And he's used Manic Monday on Monday. I'm with you. You want me to call them for you?
2: Have you heard that song Friday on My Mind? Ever heard that
0: one? I've got Friday on my mind. Yeah. Tommy's played that one, too.
2: Yeah, because they play that on, what's that show? It's like at 3 in the morning every day, Coast to Coast.
0: Coast to Coast. Oh, yeah, yeah.
2: Every, really, Tuesday morning our time. But yeah, based on the timing of it, but you get the idea.
0: I get it. George Norrie.
2: Yep. Now, that's a great guy.
0: Yeah, he is. Now, speaking of great guys.
1: And the guy who does the Cure thing on Mondays is in Reno, so yeah.
0: All right, I'll take care of that for you.
1: It's something about that geography. All right.
0: I'll take care of it for you. I promise. Mm-hmm. So, best and worst cities for women. Now, this is this Wallet Hub? Is this our
1: it
0: friends?
1: Is.
0: Okay. All right. Go ahead.
1: So, they break it down into, there are two main categories, women's economic and social well-being, and then women's health care and safety. So they use a bunch of different data points to get to those two categories, and then they score the scorecard and rank them. And coming out tops, Columbia, Maryland.
0: Really? Columbia, Maryland for women?
1: Yep. Seattle, Washington, Fremont, California, South Burlington, Vermont.
0: South
1: Burlington is number 4, but then like regular Burlington is 45. Like, I don't know what happens over that border, but...
0: Yeah,
1: okay.
0: I don't know what happened.
1: And then Washington, D.C. is number 5 on the list. Now, they do rank 182 cities overall, so that's where we are.
0: How about that would be in our broadcast footprint, Southern New England? Anybody?
1: 74th for the big Worcester.
0: Really? Springfield, I know. Springfield doesn't get into this because of the cutoff, the population. Yep. Providence anywhere in there?
1: Boston is in there at 47, Nashua 56, Warwick 40, and Providence 152.
0: Ooh, that's not good. In some places, safety. But you said health care was a big one for them, and I wasn't surprised.
1: Correct.
0: Around D.C. and up near Burlington, I wasn't surprised for that. Not at all. Worcester in there because of access to health care. You know, you get into some places in this country, and you, for a woman, you really got to drive for, say, OBGYN.
1: Well, right. And then female uninsurance. So so Boston had the most insured women. So that, and so did Fremont, California. So they had to deal with the state health care. But Laredo, Texas, Brownsville, Texas, and Garland, Texas, Irving, Texas, Houston, Texas, all in the bottom of those. That was the bottom of them in that category.
0: Wow, that's bad. That's bad. Safety, I think, it plays a big issue. You know, cities like that. Seattle, I can see, even though Seattle's got a terrible homeless problem, I can see, safety being important. Warwick,
1: they looked at... shape of physically active women, share of women who are obese, life expectancy, prevalence of rape victimization among women. So it goes on and on.
0: Well, that's pretty good. So a guy looking for women maybe should think about these cities.
1: Yeah. South Burlington. Yeah. That's a lot of Subarus being driven around up there, but all right.
0: I love that. Yeah,
1: still
0: maybe.
1: Still many stereotypes, but there you are.
0: No, maybe not the best place for a guy to look for a woman. Yeah, now that I think of it, probably not. I do like Burlington. I used to, when I lived in Western Mass, I would ride my motorcycle up there frequently. You know, it's a nice ride going up that way north, and not a bad little place. You know, other than the politics, it's not a bad little place at all.
1: There you go.
0: All right.
1: And well, they even welcome you and your noisy hog.
0: No, listen. I have one of those motorcycles, a Harley Davidson, where if I want to, I can drive around and make it loud. If I want to be nice, I can go easy on that throttle and still get from point A to point B without a lot of noise. No, it's not purposely. I didn't take the baffles out of the pipes. No, they're in.
1: Is that just a Broyhill sofa on two wheels? Is that how that thing
0: no,
1: goes?
0: No, I don't have that big of one. But no, I don't have all the dressing on it. No, it's a Heritage Softail. It's old, Rory. It's older than El Luco. It was built in 1990. Luco, my motorcycle is older than you, buddy. Yep.
2: Wow, that's how young I am, but yet I feel older.
0: Well,
2: I'm not old, but like, yeah, older.
0: Yeah. Wait till you put the miles behind yourself that I have, then you'll feel old. But anyway, Rory, thank you very much, my friend. I will catch up with you tomorrow.
1: All right, Jim. We'll talk to you then. Thanks.
0: Take care. All right. When we return, I'll give you everything you really need to know about this whole Trump and the press thing. You want to get it all straightened out? Plus, Trump with Mamdani yesterday. We'll get it all straightened out. You're listening to the Jim Polito Show.
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0: right. Let's get to the whole Trump thing, which is very, very important. And then, you know what, in the next hour, well, we've got our great friend, Craig Peterson, tech talk guru Craig Peterson, in the final half hour of the show. But next, right after the news at the top of the eight, we got to talk race. I mean, really, it's insane what's going on race-wise. No, this is more than just that Gayle King thing I brought to your attention, where the juror, the holdout juror, she finds out the holdout juror is black. And she says, oh, let me sit with that. Why? What difference does it make that he's black? Seriously. Always about race with you guys. Well, I gotta show you that the fixation with race is kind of like somebody who has a fixation with sex. No, it really is the same thing. I'll explain it to you later. Oh, of course, and now Kevin Reddington wants to go after the holdout juror. Of course. Really? Is he a racist for doing that? No, I'm wondering. Has anybody called Kevin Reddington a racist? You know. Well, he's going after a black juror. Obviously, it's because he's black, right? It's got to be. See what I mean? See how easy it is? It's so easy. And by the way, this is coming on the heels of we found out about that young man who died July 4th, who's boating with friends in Mississippi, happened to be black. He was the one black guy with them, and he drowned. And everybody said, oh, this has got to be the Klan. Yeah, it's not. That's why we're going to have this conversation. But let's go to Trump and knocking out the those three networks. That is all anyone in the media wants to talk about right now. Now, we got the war in Iran, we got the price of diesel, and we got other things going on, and no, we got Greenland. Nobody in the media wants to discuss Greenland. Why? Because it was a Trump victory. Nobody wants to discuss that. They won't discuss things that aren't a victory. So, do you see, that's why Trump doesn't want to give them the benefit of being at the White House. Let me ask you a question. And I know the Media Research Center leans right. But really, take a look at the data. When the Media Research Center does research on mainstream media, and they find out that 90 to 95% of an organization's coverage of Trump is negative, you don't think that's a problem? Now, look, you don't have to be a media critic. You don't have to have the experience I've had in media, watching media, understanding media. You know, you don't have to have that kind of experience. If I tell you that 95% of the coverage of an individual in elected office is negative, really? That doesn't seem to be a problem to you. And by the way, if you go to Fox News and you do an analysis of their coverage of Joe Biden, you're going to find that it's not 95% negative. Interesting, isn't it? So when Donald Trump says CNN, MS Now, Politico, I don't want them to be in the White House, everybody gets their panties up in a bunch. And yeah, even Fox is upset about this, and they're trying to fight back. I have to tell you again, yes, I'm sure they will find a judge who will side with these three media organizations, but if it made its way to the Supreme Court, I'd be happy to bet, and I'm not a betting man, that the Supreme Court would say, Trump's not stopping them from reporting on him. They're not allowing them access to the White House. And if you follow previous presidents, like when Joe Biden came into office and he said these 400 media organizations, many of them right-leaning, no longer have access to the White House. Yeah. But the media is not reporting that. Here's one other thing that the media isn't reporting. Yesterday, Donald Trump was in New York City and went to Gracie Mansion. That is the residence of the mayor of New York City and the Islamist Marxist Mamdani, Kami Mamdani, Zohran the Magnificent, happens to live there. How many times has Trump met with him, Zohran the Magnificent? It's funny because you don't hear anything from the media about the fact that Trump was someone he is diametrically opposed to, Zohran the Magnificent, that he meets with him. Do you ever remember Obama meeting with anyone who was diametrically opposed to him? No. See, the left doesn't do that. Trump will meet with anyone. I do like that about him. Because I will meet with anyone, really. I mean, if there's a reason to, I will meet with anyone. You don't learn anything by not meeting with someone who you may disagree with. You'll never learn a thing if you have that approach. Never. So he meets with Mamdani. And I'm sure Mamdani's people are very upset with him for doing that. I'm sure they don't like it. Like, hey, because the left, it's always you have to name call a person you disagree with, and then you have to try to exclude them from anything, wall them off. They can't be legitimate. That, what do you think they did with Trump? Not my president. Walled him off. He's not my president. Not my president. Nope. That's the left, which is really kind of a silly way. That's what kids do in the schoolyard. He's got cooties. Don't go near him. So he's meeting with Mamdani. They're talking about affordable housing. Trump mocked the press because he's got up and he's because they went up to a podium together after their meeting for about an hour and went up to the podium. And I would love to be a fly on the wall in that room. Wouldn't you? Wouldn't you? If you found out that I was going to have a one-hour meeting with, say, Rachel Maddow, wouldn't you, yes, the Adam's apple kid, wouldn't you want to hear about it? Like, yeah, Jim Polito's meeting with Rachel Maddow. What? Yeah, he's meeting with Rachel Maddow. You'd want to hear about it. Or if I had a meeting with Don Lemon. And we sat for an hour. You'd want to know what was going on. So Trump comes out. There's a huge throng of press. And he looks. He goes, I thought you were boycotting me. And he's pointing to everybody. You're not boycotting me. You're not boycotting me. And, I mean, he taunted them, which I thought was great. He taunted them. It's so funny. Don't you think, you don't think that's funny that Trump walks out and he taunts them? and says to them, they just can't stay away. He said, look at all the press. So he comes out. Now, I'm sure there were some interesting things discussed in that meeting. They didn't report on any of it. Trump actually said that Mamdani, if he really does the right thing, he could be a great mayor of New York. Imagine Obama saying that about some Republican mayor. He wouldn't do it. Trump said it. Yeah, he may be a bull in a china shop, but he wants other people to succeed. The left just wants, no, they want us all to go away. And they learn, listen, they learn that from Saul Alinsky and Rules for Radicals. That's the way they conduct themselves. So the press, all they reported on was that Mamdani got up to the microphone and said, I told the president that I was going to invite all the press here. That's the soundbite you're going to hear all day. Not anything else. Because they're so, you want to talk about how narcissistic they are? They think that all we care about right now and should care about, and this is their narrative, is that three press organizations are excluded from the White House. That's all they want to talk about. Nothing else. That means nothing to me. And by the way, I'm a journalist. And I do understand that, yeah, the president has the right to do that. Although a judge is going to make that decision for him. And a judge, And I think this judge who's working on it now is a Trump-appointed judge. And they're going to be wrong. It's a privilege to be brought into the White House. What's next? So how about this? I keep contacting the president for an interview, and he doesn't respond. Can I sue him? Can I? Well, that's basically what this lawsuit is. Now, you can not like it if you want, and that is fine. But don't tell me it's the First Amendment. What if I came on the show tomorrow and I said, I have asked Governor Maura Healey or Governor Dan McKee or whoever, Ayanna Pressley, Sheldon Only White's in the House. I've sent, every day Luke has sent a request for an interview and they have not responded. They're violating my First Amendment rights. No, they're not. No, they're not. Stick around. Mike Armstrong, when we return, you're listening to The Jim Polito Show. You are not alone.
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0: Welcome back. He is here. I'm talking about the master of all millennials, host of the Financial Exchange, a show I listen to every day, weekday mornings at 10 a.m. all over New England. He's from the Armstrong Advisory Group, but he's real. He's a real person, a real voice, but he's going to talk about ChatGPT. All right, my friend. I know it's you for real. I know it's not machine made.
1: So
0: see, there it is. There he is.

0: Because the specifics of that law for the tech companies is publishing. Publishing. I think a court in its right mind would say this is entirely different.
1: I would hope so.
0: Yeah, me too.
1: Yeah, I mean, look, there are so many questions about these companies, and obviously they're trying to go public. They're huge growth. They're being sued from multiple places, right? There's these types of lawsuits that, you know, they're trying to get better in terms of developing their technology to prevent this sort of things from happening. But then they have the origination of all of these technologies, which is, we pretty intentionally ripped off a whole bunch of news publications and worked around paywalls to try and get access to them. And that's, you know, that's another big set of lawsuits that the New York Times is really leading the case against these companies. And, you know, they're big enough that they could really shake the foundations of these companies. So I'm fascinated to see how they play out.
0: Wow. I know you're going to talk about, I've only got about 30 seconds for Paramount. And you're also going to talk oil. Big surprise there, but Paramount.
1: Yeah, there's news all over here. Paramount seemingly is reaching a negotiation with the state's attorneys general to get this deal through on their acquisition. So we'll be looking at that. It looks like they're going to be required to produce a certain number of movies per year, which ludicrous to me, but we'll be talking about it. And then oil price has been falling the last couple of days, talking about why, if there's any going to be any effect on diesel, etc. So lots on the docket for today.
0: All right, Mike, thank you. Look forward to it. We'll talk with you tomorrow.
1: Thanks, Jim.
0: All right, race is on the docket for us. You're listening to the Jim Polito Show. You are not alone.
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6: Good morning, 8 o'clock. I'm John Babak. Here's what's happening. Attorneys for the man who was allegedly shot by an ICE agent over the weekend in Texas says that Wilbur Perez is still hospitalized with a bullet in his back.
7: We are fed up with ICE and DHS telling us lies about what has happened in these incidents where people are being murdered and shot.
6: Kate Lincoln Goldfinch is the attorney for the Perez family, who says that there has to be a change in the system. President Trump says that he banned several news outlets from the White House because the coverage they were giving was dishonest. The president talking about the media while in New York. He met with the New York mayor.
8: Yeah, it's interesting because they said they were going to boycott me, but they never boycott me. So I wasn't very worried about that. Look at all that press.
6: Most of the media was comprised of local affiliates rather than networks that usually provided the poll coverage. A 51-year-old man has been found guilty of shooting three Palestinian students in Vermont in 2023.
9: How do you find Mr. Eaton on the charge of attempted second-degree murder?
7: Guilty.
6: The jury announcing their verdict after several hours of deliberation rejecting an insanity defense by Jason Eaton. He now faces life in prison for the attempted murder of the three students, including a Brown University student. Looks like everything is back to normal at Northeast airports after ground stops were issued yesterday at several airports because of a ground equipment outage. In sports, the Red Sox and the Yankees were both idle last night. The Yankees play two with Tampa. The Red Sox host Cleveland tonight. Monday Night Football goes to the Rams over the Giants 28-6. And
10: you won't see the engineer that slams the Nissan Rogue's door 13,920 times. or the corrosive chamber that simulates 15 years of life in 5 months, or the Rogue heat-baked for over 300 combined.

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14: Never give in. 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Never, never, never. 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
14: We shall never surrender.
15: Good morning, everybody. Final hour here in the show. And we're going to talk about race in this segment. Don't forget, our good friend, tech talk guru, guru Craig Peterson, is coming up after the bottom of the hour. And I've already talked with the great man. And he says, hey, listen, he's been researching a lot of these AIs breaking out and hacking that's being reported. And this is as we've got all this talk about a call to pause and regulate. And he's got an opinion on it. I wonder if he matches my opinion. We're going to get to race in a minute. Hold on. Hold on a second. I think that a lot of this is baloney. And I think a lot of it is a lot of these companies putting these stories out here. You know, when you have two or three big players come in, and we've got them in AI, maybe four or five. You know what? Now, all of a sudden, I think they want regulation. And do you know why? They don't want anybody else coming in. You know what else they want? They want money. And you know what else they want? I think what we were talking with Mike Armstrong about this. I think they want to be given, you know, kind of what the Facebooks and the Twitters or the X's of the world have, which is kind of immunity from prosecution. I'm just saying is all. Let's see what, you know what, though, his opinion on this is going to be much more important, and that is Craig Peterson. He's coming up at the bottom, well, right after the news at the bottom of the hour, and I'm going to get to race in a second, but you know what, my paisan Nick from Weymouth wants to add something to what I was talking about, which is the press and the White House and Trump. Hello, my friend.
16: Hey, Kid Polito. Hey, listen, a quickie, though, you caught my rapid attention when you mentioned Friday on my mind. One of my favorite groups, the Easy Beats, Australia, 1966. That was a big hit.
15: Wow.
16: And they were number 11 all time in Australia for rock and roll artists, musical artists.
15: Really?
16: Of course, AC/DC is number one.
15: Oh,
16: yeah.
15: AC/DC
16: is number one.
15: Yeah, you got In Excess, AC/DC, Midnight Oil. That, you know, you get the biggies like that. Yep, the Bee Gees.
16: Yeah, they were sort of like the Rolling Stones of their, not the same kind of music.
15: Yeah, but of their time. Time
16: for Australia.
15: Yeah, pretty cool. Yeah, pretty cool.
16: Okay, and that's it. So yeah, what I'd like to see Trump do on one front is start holding more conferences for whoever will televise them.
15: Yep.
16: And how about start paying attention to journalists who literally take a back seat at the mighty White House conferences, to all the heavy hitters, you know, CNN and all those, who get so much screen attention, and we get to hear the ridiculous questions and comments. So let's start hearing some people from, like, I don't know, Sacramento Bee, somebody in Idaho.
15: No, they do. The White House does a good job with bringing those people in. And the White House was the first to say, all right, we're going to allow in bloggers. If you have a big audience and you're new media, we're going to allow you in. But here's the problem. The White House Correspondents Association sets up the seating order, and you know all the heavy hitters get the first couple of rows. Yeah.
16: Yeah, they set up a lot of good things, like the attempted assassination type.
15: That was pretty good.
16: Part number one this year. Yeah. Anyways, the other thing is on Iran.
15: Yeah.
16: While he still has the podium here. Oh, by the way, how about some broadcast journalists there, too, by the way?
15: Yeah.
16: Maybe somebody from Springfield could go. That would be yourself.
15: No, that's right. Like, I'm going to, you know what I'm going to do? I'm going to put in a request every day to Maura Healey's office for an interview. And when she doesn't respond after there's 35 requests there, I'm going to say, she's denying me my First Amendment right. I'm going to do that. And see what the press says, because they're full of crap when you say I'm being denied my First Amendment right. Nobody's stopping you from writing, saying, broadcasting, whatever you want.
16: And the other, exactly right. And the other, my final comment is on this thing where he's getting wasted about Iran. Hey, does anybody even remember 4,500 approximately Americans getting killed in Iraq over about 15 years? Does anybody remember it cost $4 to $6 trillion?
15: Yeah.
16: Does anybody remember? And we just saw some problems. Resident in Iraq, by the way, which has a party that's about 30 to 40% Iranian party. That's their majority. Iran runs Iraq, and they run the oil business with UK for Iraq. So, but the other big thing is that's a lot of money $4 to $6 trillion. Trump has supposedly spent $40 billion. How about Iraq too? By the way, I mean Ukraine. The Democrats profit on that, but the thing is, he's only spent about $40 billion. How about the trillion spent in Iraq?
15: No, it's crazy.
16: What was that all about? Had nothing to do with 9/11. It was about big oil. That's what this is all about. Is big oil? They run the show. There is no climate change, except it's going to rain a lot this weekend.
15: All right, Nick. Thank you, buddy. I appreciate it. Nick, my pie's on there, folks. All right, I got to talk about race. I want you to listen to this. But before I talk about it, I want to ask you about this. Do you know someone or do you have a friend who no matter what you say, they'll make it sexual? Think about it. No matter what you say, they'll make it sexual. So you says something like, hey, I got to screw that in over there. And he goes, that's what she said. You know what I mean? Do you know somebody like that? My experience in life has been nobody likes an adult joke more than me. But not every 3.5 minutes. And I have found that people like that have some kind of a hang up, a sex hang up. Either they're not getting enough or something. I don't know what it is. But I have found that people like that who see sex in everything have some kind of a hang up. I'm going to suggest to you that the left in this country has a race hang up that's exactly the same. They see race in everything. I don't know if you've heard about this Converse sneakers ad. It's a Converse sneakers ad, and Converse has already apologized for it, which I'm not surprised. Corporations don't want any stink on them. But they don't need to apologize. You know, it would be almost like me saying, hey, I'm going to screw that in over there. And that guy who's got the hang up with the sex said, that's what she said. And I apologize for making a statement like that. Converse has this ad, and it's kind of one of these stupid, weird ads. And it looks like it's someone standing in a locker room. The shot is only from about the mid-thigh of them down. They have a white towel wrapped around them, so I guess I'm supposed to think, and they're barefoot, they're in a locker room, and they're holding a pair of black Chuck Taylors, the high-top Chuck Taylors, and they're tied together. The laces are tied together, which, we kind of used to do that when I was a kid. And they're holding it, and so the feet are just kind of hanging down at about mid-calf with them. And people are saying it looks like a lynching. And that the white around the person's legs is a robe. Here, think about this. That actually, the people on the left, the race pimps and hustlers, are saying, look at this. They're sending a message to people. Like Converse, I believe a publicly traded company. Converse wants to piss off people and wants to send a message to the Klan that, hey, buy our sneakers. Like, it's insane. And you look at this picture and people say, I see in that a lynching. That's insensitive. And Converse did it on purpose. And Converse is out there apologizing. Do you see what I mean? That's the guy who's got to hang up with sex, making the comment. It's the same thing. These people see race everywhere. You want another piece of evidence? How about Gayle King when she found out that the holdout juror in the Lindsey Clancy case was black? And she went, oh, well, let me sit with that for a moment. Why? What difference does it make? What do you mean? What do you care? It makes no sense to me at all. Hold on. We got people out there right now saying, we have people out there right now saying that there's an increase in lynchings in this country. We all know what lynchings are. They were terrible things, and they did exist. That there are lynchings going, where? I mean, we had a famous case in Massachusetts, I think, where it was a black girl went into the woods, hung herself, and I think for a very long time they were trying to tell us that this could have been a lynching. It wasn't investigated properly. Again, people seeing something that's not really there. So Nolan Wells, did you hear about him? Nolan Wells was this kid, black kid, 18-year-old, who was out with buddies in Mississippi on a boat trip to Horn Island with pals and didn't return home. He disappeared. He was the only black kid with these white kids. I think they were teammates, too. I think they all played sports together. Right away, they started saying, oh, this doesn't look good. This looks like this could be a drowning. Yeah. This looks like this could be an Emmett Till situation. I'm not kidding. I'm not kidding. Everybody's saying it's kind of like kids out. I'm looking at a picture of them here from that day. Looks like they might have been drinking. Really, bunch of kids go out on a boat, 4th of July weekend, and one of them doesn't come home, and then their body is found, and it looks like a drowning, and then, you know, the family starts saying, well, I don't know if this was a drowning. He was a really good swimmer, and it's because he's the only black kid there. So you've got to see that, right? You've got to see that. It's crazy. And that's what I mean about looking and finding race and everything. And I'm not saying only black people. That certainly wasn't from the very beginning of this. Everybody, there's a lot of people. They see race in everything, so that's how they define everything. If this kid, this poor kid, and I feel bad, you know, Nolan Wells, if he had been white and he was among these four guys, the group of four here who went out on the boat, and he didn't come back, you wouldn't know about this story. It's because he's black. It's crazy. And you know who started all of this? The great Barack Obama. Remember, we elected a black president, and everybody said, oh, that's great. You know, we won't have to worry about this race stuff anymore. And Rush Limbaugh, the great Rush Limbaugh, said, oh, no, no, no. It's going to get worse. And he was right. He was right. Who's absolutely right. This stuff, seeing race everywhere, letting race define everything, that is the left. Yeah. Does anybody for a second believe that there's more racism now than there was in the early 60s? Because if you do, you're out of your mind. 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

0: Hey, I want to say a little something about flock cameras here, because it kind of hit close to home. Here's why. Grafton Police Department last night put out a missing, it's a silver alert. It's a missing senior citizen. And I want to tell you, it's someone I know. He had done some work for me. He's an attorney, David Sugarman. And I don't know if he's having some cognitive issues. I have no idea. But when I saw this, and Kathy and I, we both, you know him, and he really is a wonderful person. And I don't know. They said he was in his car, and he was missing. And they put out an update that everything is okay, that he's, you know, just an hour ago, everything's fine. Is located. And again, I don't know what the issue is, but I want to say this. You know, we've got this problem with flock cameras, but I can tell you here, there's a picture of the car he was in, and I know it was probably taken by a flock camera because it was picked up. Scan the plate. They're looking for the guy, and it was a flock camera. So we have got to really balance all the good that you could do with a flock camera with, yes, what we don't like about it. And no, I'm not sitting here and saying everybody completely rethink the flock cameras and the plate scanners. I'm not. And I was the first one to say, I don't like people. You know, I realize when I'm out in public, you know, you don't have a lot of privacy when you're out in public. I do remember people when I would take video of them when I was, my photographer, a news reporter. I'm not giving you permission to take video of me. I don't need permission. You're on a public street. You don't have an expectation of privacy. You can't tell someone not to take video of you when you're out in public. So I understand that part of this. You're in public, you know, but I don't like the other part of it, the constitutionality of, well, is this unlawful search and seizure? You know, I mean, all those issues. But I just want to say, here's an example of in a silver alert where it paid off. You know what I mean? And again, I'm glad David Sugarman is safe. And he has done a lot of, he's an attorney, a brilliant man, and he's done a lot of great work for people. Really is. So I just wanted to make that point. Because it's not personal. I know this person, and this is an example. And we, you know, overnight followed it. And Kathy just alerted me a little while ago that he was located and everything's fine. So there you have it. Okay. Hey, speaking of a brilliant person, Craig Peterson, our tech talk guru, is coming up next. So, yes, going to talk AI, all this stuff about all these AI sneaking out. What's going on? Yeah, Craig Peterson's here. You're listening to the Jim Polito Show, and you...
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0: before we get to Craig Peterson, my old friend Jimmy G wants to add something to what I was just talking about regarding flock cameras, and he is a law enforcement professional. Hello, sir.
1: Hey, good morning, Jimbo. How are you?
0: I'm good. Don't tell me you're on the beach at, in Naples. Just please.
1: No, we just got back from France. We took a nice riverboat cruise.
0: Oh, nice. Good for you.
1: It was awesome.
0: Good for you.
1: Awesome. But let me get into it. So, you know, there's technology everywhere now as far as these cameras are concerned. It's not just, like, in the row. I had an investigation once that led me to a big box store in Chicopee, and they had a camera waist high and then all the plate numbers driving in and out of their parking lot.
0: Yeah.
1: Same thing with Costco's, Home Depot, Walmart. All those tour stores have those already. The only difference is they're on private property.
0: Right.
1: Now, when you look into, like, the pawn shop databases and stuff like that, Nespin does an awesome job controlling that, New England State Police Information Network. You have to have a case number and the reason and exactly what you want to look for.
0: Yeah.
1: And maybe it just needs to be, it's not new technology, it's just...
0: No, it's been around for a long time.
1: Repurpose. Right,
0: yeah.
1: They're just repurposing it. And maybe all they need to do is just fine-tune it. You know, you have to be connected to a case. You get the case number and the reason you want it.
0: Right.
1: And what exactly are you looking for?
0: No, I know. I agree there. And, you know, it was the case of, though, this guy stalking his girlfriend, a cop.
1: Exactly.
0: You know,
1: yeah.
0: Right. And that kind of stuff is got to stop. But, Jimmy, I appreciate it.
1: You can't let one bad apple ruin it for everybody.
0: No, I know. I know.
1: Yeah. All right.
0: Thank you, Jimmy.
1: Have
0: I appreciate
1: a good day,
0: it. Jimbo. All right. Let's get him in here because that's a topic he could talk about quite a bit. But he is our tech talk guru, our good friend, and our favorite guest, Craig Peterson. Good morning, sir.
2: Hey, good morning. Yeah, this whole thing with the flock cameras, he's absolutely right that that technology has been in use for a very, very long time.
0: Yep.
2: And there have been a lot of court rulings about whether you can videotape someone. You were talking about that earlier. And whether you can track someone. I think the discomfort that I have with these things is, do we really want more of our information floating around out there? You know, it's like these websites that want to verify you are who you say you are. So they're requiring you, in order to comply with federal government regulations in some cases, but they require you to prove who you are. So you give them a picture of your driver's license or your passport, et cetera. And so now they've got them. And so now Facebook or whomever knows who you are and
0: right.
2: has government ID to prove it. And 150 million of them are stolen.
0: Yeah.
2: So now what are they going to do?
0: Right.
2: How am I going to prove who I am when other people have a copy of all of my information?
0: That's right.
2: It's a Willie Sutton thing, right? Why did he rob banks?
0: That's where the money was.
2: Yeah. So what's going to happen when there's a database about us everywhere doing everything? It reminds me of people, you know, if you've got an app on your phone, and that's a free app. As we've said forever, if it's free, you are what's being sold.
0: You're the product,
2: so it reminds,
0: right? Yeah.
2: You're the product. It reminds me of people going to emergency rooms and seeing ads come up on their phones for ambulance chasing lawyers.
0: I know.
2: Who are buying it based on your geolocation.
0: Yeah.
2: So now, where is this going to go? Right? Yeah. If the police have a warrant, et cetera, and everything's legit, then obviously they should have the information. But the gathering of the information itself is what starts this snowball rolling down the mountain.
0: No, you're right. And I think Jimmy G, said that. He's law enforcement. And he said, hey, if you got a case number, you got that, that's how you should get it. But remember, that stuff is sitting there. And as you would say, the hosers want to get their hands on it. It's sitting there and the hosers want to get their hands on it. All right. This is great timing for you to be here. And I don't know if you heard what I said earlier. You know, you've got all this talk about we need to regulate AI. We need to do this with it. We need to do that. And I really think part of this is the actual AI companies creating a narrative to kind of lock out other people from getting into AI and then trying to get as much money and stuff from the government as they can. What do you think?
2: Mm-hmm. Well, let's turn the clock back. You might remember this company that was started called Amazon. And so Amazon was selling books.
0: Out of a garage.
2: Isn't that great?
0: Out of a garage.
2: Yeah, initially, exactly.
0: Yeah.
2: And then they grew, and people started saying, well, I'm a bookseller, and Amazon's really hurting my business. Hey, I get it. They were.
0: Yeah.
2: And then Amazon grew further, and Amazon was now competing with almost every small business that had retail operations in the country, and larger ones, too. But so at that point, what happened? Well, the retailers started getting upset, and Amazon's doing this. And so now the thing that's, you know, I think the tie into what we're talking about right now is Amazon started lobbying that taxes should be collected on sales that are done online. Now, there are over 9,000 taxing jurisdictions in the United States. 9,000, right? So you get down to city, state, county, you know, it's crazy. And some of these states have, look at Massachusetts, there are multiple different tax rates depending on what it is you're buying or selling. So it gets really crazy. So Amazon said, hey, I know what's going to help you. We're going to help the states out here. We're going to start collecting taxes if you pass a law or regulation requiring us to collect those taxes. Now, it's one thing for Amazon to handle 9,000 taxing jurisdictions in the United States of America. It's quite another for the local toy store to handle 9,000 taxing jurisdictions in America, right?
0: Right, right.
2: So Amazon got those regulations put in place, and I think there's even a law about it, but so that states could collect sales taxes even on a company that had no legal nexus, no legal presence in that state. So let's look at another example here. Let's talk about beef, right? Beef prices are way up. There are only four major beef processing companies in the United States, four of them. Two of them, by the way, are owned by foreign entities.
0: Mm-hmm.
2: So if you want to process beef, you can do it. So you get your clearance. The FDA inspector has to come out. They live there. They inspect everything the whole time. Now you can process beef. But the little farmer who has a few dozen head of cattle who might want to sell his beef, guess what? He has to have the same types of restrictions that the big processors that handle millions of pounds of beef every year, the same restrictions. They have to hire those inspectors that are there. Well, it's one thing to factor that cost in when you're selling thousands, millions of pounds of beef, versus a farmer that's selling a few ton every year.
0: Yeah, I got it.
2: So who lobbied for that?
0: Yeah.
2: It was beef processors. So what we're looking at right now is the same thing. And I think you were right when you were talking about this earlier today. When I investigated the details that I could find online about these escapes, the AIs escaping, and hacking other companies. You know, the first big one was Hugging Face, was hacked by OpenAI. But now Google came out, and, well, after that, after OpenAI admitted that, Anthropic said, well, we did too. Our AI did too. And then last week, what happened? Google said, no, we hacked before you did. As though it's some sort of a big competition for their AIs to, quote, break out and then hack other companies. So when I looked into it in even more detail, what I found was they didn't break out of anything. These AIs did not break out. These AIs were given explicit instructions They had the controls that were already in place to stop them from going out and doing things on their own. Those controls were removed. Now, in Google's case, when it was trying to break into an account and was trying different passwords, one of those controls was still in place and it stopped itself, which proves the point that, well, this isn't a problem that we really have to deal with new legislation, new regulations, because that's what they're calling for. And they're calling for it for the same reason you outlined and the same reason Amazon wanted to have taxes on things that were sold online, the same reason the beef processors wanted to have a cartel where there are only four processors in the country, same reasons. They want complete control over this, and they don't want any competition coming up on their heels.
0: So, believe it or not, Jim, who's been listening to you for over a decade, actually learn something, because I thought that, yeah, these guys are doing this. They want to keep everybody else out. They want to do this. It is like Amazon. One side of their mouth, they're saying, oh, you really shouldn't tax stuff online. The other side, oh, yeah, you really should. And that's because it would make it difficult for a little Johnny whoever trying to set up a little mail order business, an online business, would be impossible. How's he going to be able to handle, what did you say, how many jurisdictions are there for taxes?
2: Over 9,000.
0: Oh, my God. Yeah. 9,000 jurisdictions for sales tax. You'd have to be able to handle all of those. That's crazy.
2: Yeah. Yeah. There's a company out there that will handle it for you, but when you get that letter from the state saying you didn't pay these taxes correctly, it's still your butt in the sling. So
0: you're absolutely right. Yeah.
2: Wow. Yeah. So this is a real, real problem. And I don't know, with hundreds of millions of dollars being paid to lobbyists, will change Congress's mind. He says, laughing his head off. But that's what they're doing. They're spending hundreds of millions of dollars to say, regulate us. Now, of course, the other side of this is, well, it's competition, I think, is the number one reason. The number two reason is, well, then you can't come after us if we somehow break these regulations. Because it's just like Electronics Communications Privacy Act. It's like a whole bunch of them. You were just talking about one of them this morning, where as a publisher, you have certain requirements. As a platform, you don't have to regulate it, right? So when you have AI recommending things, helping them plan an attack, which has happened, and planning suicides is much more common than an attack. Where's the liability? Obviously, we agree that the liability, if they're planning an attack and the AI company knew about it, which certainly seems to be the case in this particular lawsuit up in British Columbia, but that sort of thing is already illegal. And they already should have responded. And we don't need more regulations. It's illegal to break into computer systems under a 1990s era law. So guess what? We don't need more regulation. We don't need more laws about this.
0: You've got it.
2: The only people it'll help is these big tech bros.
0: I knew that this was going to be a great segment. And of course, you delivered as usual, my friend. We didn't even get to insider notes or anything else, but we want to tell people how they can know all these things, get all this information in their email inbox once a week from Craig Peterson. No charge, no hassle, no nothing. How do they do it, Craig?
2: Absolutely. Thanks for that. CraigPeterson.com online, CraigPeterson.com. You can sign up right there. And right now we have some software that I wrote that no one else has that will tell you what's vulnerable on your computer. It's not antivirus. It's actually, here's what they're attacking today on your computer. That's for free, too, right there on CraigPeterson.com.
0: There you go. And I'm going to say, put one more pitch in here. Craig doesn't pay us. We don't pay him. He does this out of the goodness of his heart. But I would recommend, if you're a business, you need help with IT, you need help with security, you need Craig Peterson and his team. Craig, thank you very much. We'll talk soon.
2: Thanks, Jim. Take care. Bye-bye.
0: Take care. A final word when we return. You're listening to the Jim Polito Show.
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I got to talk again about Nadim's restaurant owner and Nadim himself, who, a full disclosure, I mean, I go into that restaurant, Nadim's Downtown Mediterranean Grill in Springfield. And Nadim had on Friday night a situation where an 18-year-old man, a 17-year-old girl allegedly

0: or when you carry your firearm, to the point where this is a little known fact, as Tommy B would say. People talk about, oh, he has a concealed carry license. Let me tell you something. Every license in Massachusetts, if you have a license to carry, is concealed. Do you know why? Because there are people, if they see you are carrying a gun, could call the cops and say, he's carrying a gun, I feel threatened. You think I'm kidding? Trust me, I carry concealed. Please take a moment to think about the men and women of this country who wear the uniform, wore the uniform, or those who made the ultimate sacrifice on that, in that uniform. Please respect our men and women in blue. On this day in history, we lost. My goodness, I'm just waiting for it to reload. That's not reloading. Remember what Julie Flynn said, hope is the best medicine.
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5: The Iran conflict will soon take the world stage at the United Nations. I'm Dave Anthony, Fox News.
6: We talk about oil, we talk about the Straits of Hormuz. The central issue here is Iran is run by lunatic clerics.
5: And Secretary of State Marco Rubio tells Fox,
6: these people can never have nuclear weapons.
5: Something President Trump may also say next hour in his address to the UN General Assembly in New York. A White House official tells Fox he will lay out a clear case for how he's using American power to confront longstanding challenges and reshape the world to America's benefit. Now, the president will also meet with leaders of Gulf countries at the UN the day after Iran attacked 2 more ships in the Strait of Hormuz, as the conflict also expands to Saudi Arabia, which has been attacked by Iran-backed Houthis.
7: Reuters cites 3 sources as saying Saudi Arabia's east-west pipeline has started operations. Exports from the Red Sea port Yanbu could resume later today. Drone attacks forced Saudi Arabia to close the pipeline 9 days ago. It's been vital for allowing the Saudi oil industry to continue exports in the light of Iran's effective closure of the Strait of Hormuz.
5: That's Fox's Jonathan Savage. The president will also meet today with Ukraine's leader Volodymyr Zelensky, still trying to end the war with Russia.
8: Ukrainian drones hitting several targets at a refinery southeast of Moscow, sparking massive fires. Meanwhile, Russian forces hit targets in Ukraine's industrial heartland.
5: That's Fox's Jeff Paul. Airlines keep working to restore normal service in Newark, New Jersey, and Philadelphia, but there are still more than 150 flights canceled or delayed the day after a technical glitch and a cut line led to many more flights being grounded. It's been fixed, but Transportation Secretary Sean Duffy tells Fox Congress has to act.
9: We are moving at Trump speed, lightning speed, and safely to fix all the things that are wrong in our system. The problem I have is I don't have the money to do all the things that I need to do, that America expects me to do, to make sure this crap never happens again.
5: America's listening to Fox News.
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5: He's about to speak to the world.
6: I'm Dave Anthony, Fox News.
5: That's when President Trump arrived at the United Nations a short time ago.
7: President Trump's address here at the United Nations General Assembly has the potential to be one of the most consequential speeches of Donald Trump's presidency.
5: Fox's Lucas Tomlinson at the UN in New York. That speech will start in about a few minutes.
7: The United States faces multiple adversaries from Russia, China, North Korea, and Iran, a conflict that has now stretched nearly 7 months, and ending it has proved elusive for the Trump administration.
5: Now, Iran's president is also at the UN and will speak tomorrow as they keep attacking ships in the Strait of Hormuz.
8: But there's another front in this conflict that is rapidly expanding, and that's the Bab al-Mandab Strait, this entrance to the Red Sea. And Houthi forces in Yemen that are directly backed by the Iranian regime are copying the playbook from Tehran. They are trying to threaten this international shipping lane, and they have moved their forces onto an island in the strait. They are making significant territorial gains against Yemeni government forces and even threatening neighboring Saudi Arabia.
5: That's Fox's Trey Yingston, Tel Aviv. Now, after his speech, President Trump will meet with other world leaders at the UN, Britain's and Japan's, and Ukraine's President Volodymyr Zelensky. After another night of deadly fighting with Russia, Secretary of State Marco Rubio tells Fox,
9: "The Russians are suffering, you know, thousands of dead soldiers every week. And of course, Ukraine is facing, you know, an onslaught as well. So it really is very harmful for both sides. And we want to do everything we can to bring it to an end. It's been difficult."
5: The leader of the United Nations, Antonio Guterres, just spoke first, opening the General Assembly, telling world leaders superpowers must realize
10: that their power isn't so super, that their power has limits. And the events of recent years have made that unmistakably clear.
5: America's listening to Fox News.
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11: Good morning, happy Tuesday, and welcome back to the Financial Exchange. It's Mike, Paul, and Tucker with you on a Tuesday after a strong rally on Wall Street yesterday with the S&P ending up over 1%. Meta stock jumping 11% yesterday with a little bit of a resurgence from the Magnificent Seven. We've got oil pulling back further. We'll be jumping through that. The upcoming U.S.-China talks, Paramount settling their California lawsuit on the Warner Brothers merger, and some interesting lawsuits filed against OpenAI regarding some horrific stuff that happened earlier this year in Canada that I want to get to. But starting off with just a recap of yesterday, Paul, we saw all three major indices strongly to the positive, really being led by tech again in a seeming shrugging off of any of the concerns that were being raised last week about, hey, are these AI companies going to orchestrate some sort of slowdown of the development of the technology? What's that going to do to semiconductor demand, electricity, and all of these things? We might still see some signs of that in the future. There's been some IPOs that are being called into question. But by and large, to yesterday at least, it was risk right back on as oil prices fell and interest rates not falling substantially, but calming down a little bit on some of that narrative.
12: Yeah, the story that we'll get into a little bit in one of these pieces here is that the last month or so has really shown the resiliency of communication services sector, which is encompasses Google and Meta, which you could kind of call tech in their own way, and the tech sector in general. Those have really been the strong performers over the course of the last month or so. Some people might be sitting there listening and say, no, duh, that's kind of always been the case. But actually this year, to a degree, there was a little bit more diversification in terms of sectors that were seeing growth. That effect has faded a bit. Industrials and some other areas were really roaring over the course of the first 6 months or so. They're still positive on the year, but it is an area that has weakened. And a lot of that has to do with the inflationary pressure that we're seeing. Utilities have weakened too. The areas of the market that are heavily tied to either fuel costs or borrowing in general have started to weaken because of the Fed, you know, raising rates and clearly stating that they view as inflation as a problem to tackle going forward to a degree.
11: So, you know, across markets, we've got a few things moving. Equities aren't moving much at all after yesterday's rallies. The S&P is basically flat. The Dow's down a little bit. The Nasdaq's up a little bit. That can obviously shift, but for now, pretty calm. In energy markets, we surpassed $100 a barrel last week. We're now down below $95 a barrel as the president has insinuated some comments that he may be open to negotiations with Iran. I think that might be the 15th time that that sort of talk has been tossed out there. And hence, you know, again, we're not at $70 a barrel oil. We're at $95 a barrel oil. So I think there's some question marks as to the reality of those, the seriousness of that comment and the reality of any sort of negotiation happening. Closely watched diesel prices, as we've been keeping an eye on, are now up to $6.53 on the national average. That is an all-time high. We continue to climb on that space. We are up a full dollar per gallon since just a month ago. So I guess 95 cents, but splitting hairs there. So we are up nearly a full dollar per gallon on diesel prices. And to your point, interest rates moving slightly down over the course of the last few days. We're now sitting at 4.95%. on that crucial 10-year treasury, which we'll be talking about later in the show as well. Alarming piece from CNBC, Paul, that I love that you put this one right front and center, Tucker. Stocks had a great day yesterday on the surface, but something alarming occurred. Not seen since 1999. Here was the thing that was not seen since 1999. The S&P rose by more than 1% and now stands less than 1% from a fresh high. And yet, more stocks in the index scored new 52-week lows during yesterday's session, then notched new 52-week highs. And apparently that's the last time that occurred was December 1999. I don't think this matters at all. I don't even find it terribly interesting, quite honestly.
13: So
11: I don't know why CNBC is printing this.
12: I put this in the chat
14: because 1999 is in the headline.
11: Let's talk about the companies here.
12: I put this in the chat. This ChatGPT this morning. It was like,
11: you got that?
12: And I was like, why should I care about it? I was like, I thought I was missing it. I'm like, wait, should I care about this? Yeah. And they're like, there's a couple things to note, but not really.
11: So let's talk about the companies. Hitting 52-week highs, Warner Brothers Discovery, Marathon Petroleum, Valero Energy, Quest Diagnostics, Advanced Micro Devices, F5 Networks, and Moderna, and then a long list of ones that are at new 52-week lows. They then go on to talk about how the only other time before this, I think, was 1929 in an attempt to scare everyone. But can anyone give me some sort of concise theory about why this should matter? Like, I think it's just as relevant what the temperature was in December of 1999 and to 1929 in terms of its ability to forecast anything for it to come in the future. Like, I just don't see how this could possibly be relevant. We do know in markets today that there is a leadership pack that is coming because of artificial intelligence. Seems to be sucking up almost all of the oxygen in the room. And so companies that are not participating in that are not really getting looked at because nobody seems to care about them. And they're being defined by a tough economic environment otherwise, right? You got diesel prices up. You've got interest rates higher. And so that is difficult for those businesses. But I just don't see how that leads me to believe that I should be concerned about this specific statistic.
12: Yeah, 52-week highs are tough to do because that's a timing sample. Like, for example, Moderna is a good one that is hitting a 52-week high, but that's not because, yes, it has rallied significantly, but the stock was absolutely punished over the course of the last 4 or 5 years. So what does that really say? They were down a lot a year ago. They've rallied back since, but that doesn't really point to them with a tremendous business turnaround. It's hard. It's like you're picking a specific sample size that can lead to these sort of anomalies here in terms of 52-week highs and lows. The bigger, broader takeaway that I have to a degree on the markets in general this year, what has been interesting is that for so many of the prior years, it has been concentrated the gains in the tech sector and the Magnificent Seven. We've talked about them ad nauseum. This year was actually a little bit different and continues to be at least a little bit more broader participation in some of these other sectors that haven't fared as well before. The equal weight S&P 500 index, which basically has the, it gets rid of the effects of basically putting a third of your money in the Magnificent Seven. If you do the S&P 500, which is market cap weighted, the big boys take up a lot of your investment dollars. With the equal weight, everybody gets a dollar, you know, roughly speaking. That is up 12.5% year to date. The S&P is up 14%. There have been years there's been years where that's been a lot wider. Right. So that's why I could barely say ChatGPT earlier, but that's why I put it in here. I'm like, what am I missing with this? Because the equal weight is pretty close to what the regular market has done. So meaning that there have been other areas participating. It's not just a Mag 7 story. Energy is a big part of that for sure. But then also you've got small caps that have rallied. Like it's not really what it's been before. So what do we do? But 99 and 29 gets mentioned. You're going to get clicks and views.
11: So yeah, I guess that's really what it is about here is clicks and views. I think there are some relevant things for any investor to know about this market today. The tech sector of the S&P 500 now comprises almost 40%. Almost every company in there other than Apple is either investing deeply into artificial intelligence or receiving benefit from selling stuff into AI spending companies. Pretty much the entirety of the communication services sector and a lot of the consumer discretionary sector because of Amazon are also pouring money into AI. And so you can pretty quickly get to 40% of the market cap of the S&P 500 is either benefiting from selling stuff to AI or spending a boatload of their profits on developing AI. That's a concerning story to me. I think that's worthwhile people understanding and investigating and realizing that, hey, this sector of the economy, this sector of growth, this computer and data center investment, which does not seem to be energy price sensitive or interest rate sensitive, is driving a lot of the growth of this market and economy today. Then you have the other 400 companies in the S&P 500, like the ones reaching 52-week lows yesterday, included T-Mobile, Las Vegas Sands, Nike, Clorox. I look at all of them, and every single one of them is interest rate sensitive and is diesel price sensitive.
12: Right.
11: And so I continue to say, there is one thing driving this economy and stock market forward. It's AI investment, which is not sensitive to energy prices and not sensitive to interest rates. But every other sector of the economy, every other area of the labor force and work is sensitive to those two things and is struggling right now. That's interesting to me, the 52-week high and low stuff. I'm going to file it under unimportant clickbait, and feel free to do the same if you're listening. Let's take a quick break. When we come back, we do need to talk about oil prices, energy, and potential impacts here. That's next on the Financial Exchange.
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18: As we mentioned during the last segment, as of today, oil prices sitting above, diesel prices specifically sitting above $6.50 per gallon, all-time high. As such, we continue to hear from, I'm going to say congressmen and women and senators, the idea of a temporary ban on exports of diesel. It's been floated by several people. I have not seen it given any seriousness from the president, but I do expect that he could hypothetically do that via executive order. Here's the concern. Diesel prices themselves are not really, I think, a problem for the American psyche. right? Like, nobody looks at diesel when they're driving by the gas station. I'm not even 100% certain that my local gas station advertises the price of diesel or sells diesel at my town's gas station. So it is not front and center in the same way that gasoline prices are. But we all know the second order effects on diesel prices and inflation, mm-hmm. right? We haven't, I don't think, seen all of them yet, but food prices, most definitely, apparel, like everything is going to be affected by this. I think food is the most concerning one because it's not only, you just think of, you know, the complexity of delivering food across the country. You've got to put diesel in the equipment to get it out of the ground. You've got to put diesel in the equipment to get it to market. Sometimes you've got to cool the stuff. It's oftentimes bulky, and you know, all of that is using diesel to handle. If you're a refrigerated truck, I'm guessing you're using diesel to cool all the way there, and then obviously a lot of layers of complexity there. The second order of effects, I just don't know how long they're going to take to materialize on prices. I'm sure there are plenty of retailers who are hesitant to raise prices on their consumers. A lot of them just got tariff refunds that they are trying. Walmart made a big point of this, trying to lower prices here and there. I think, especially if you are a small business who, you know, may still be navigating the tariff refund situation, I don't know what you do in this case. You're getting pretty heavily squeezed right now with these diesel prices. I would raise prices.
12: Oh, I'm sure the smaller retailer or the smaller business has to do it in much quicker.
18: And by the way, by smaller business, I mean like Shaw's grocery stores.
12: Right, I was thinking even smaller than that, yeah.
18: But like, you know, think about this in order of magnitude. Like, I'm not really talking about small business being your mom and pop.
12: Like a landscaping company. Like some of these ones, like, you know, your garbage pickup service. Like all these ones, right away, you have to think of raising your prices to just adjust for what are some of the biggest input costs that you have.
18: But even if you're a regional grocery, like put yourself in the owners of Market Basket Shoes, right? This is a company that is very big regionally, but, you know, probably doesn't have the type of access, or definitely doesn't have the type of access to credit that, say, Costco or Walmart does. They probably got some degree of tariff refunds as part of this, but not substantial. And their borrowing costs are up substantially from a year ago. And so, you know, if you're sitting in that position, you're already a low margin business if you're a Market Basket or any of these guys. You don't have easy access to credit that you can use to pay these fuel surcharges that you're facing. I gotta think you have to raise prices pretty dramatically, pretty quickly.
12: That one's a little complicated just on the grocery store example because so many vendors are selling into, like, so Nabisco and, like, Pepsi are selling into the grocery store. So Market Basket is always going to take their margin, but it's going to be on top of whatever the margin is for a Campbell's or Pepsi or whatever you want to say there. But there's private label stuff, too, obviously, that they have in there. It's been 200 days, and typically what a business is going to do is if it is a short-term supply shock, they are going to hold back those price increases as much as possible. But here we sit, you know, getting to a point in time where when you're looking at $6.50 a gallon for diesel, it's just, you find it hard to believe that there is just the ability to continue to stave off those increases.
18: Tucker just sent me an announcement breaking from NBC 10 Boston. Governor Moore Healey announced that she's filing legislation to suspend the Massachusetts gas tax for 2 months, which would cut the price of gasoline by 24 cents a gallon across the state. I'm sure she won't be the last of them to do so. I happen to think it's the exact wrong policy, by the way, because what do you do? Again, gas, diesel is one thing, right? If you are purchasing diesel, you are generally not responding to price. It's not as though you're filling up the tank extra if diesel prices drop by 25 cents. You're filling the tank regardless, and you are just paying the price. Gasoline, on the other hand, you are responding to price in some cases, right? Like, you might shop for the cheaper price. You also, if it gets burdensomely high, might try and negotiate with your employer to work from home a little bit more. You might cancel the family vacation. You might commute via train instead of via car to work. And if you are getting rid of the gas tax, then you are just going to increase demand across Massachusetts. I'm not adamantly opposed to the policy here. I would much rather see a more permanent solution to this where, hey, when gas is like $3 a gallon, let's charge a higher tax rate on it to make up for the times when it's, you know, sitting near $5 a gallon and we need to waive the gas tax. So I don't think it's the end of the world that we're seeing this, but some response here from the state of Massachusetts, at least, to cut that gas tax. We will see if other states follow. California's collection of gasoline tax right now, because it is a percentage, must be enormous.
12: Right.
18: It's gotta be. Didn't we cover this the other day? Wasn't there a tax on every gallon of diesel, like $1.30 a gallon now because of the percentage? I think it's massive right now.
12: I wonder how much of this is political pressure, because I just heard an advertisement yesterday criticizing Healey for not stripping out the gas tax, and here you have it. I agree with you. I don't know if that's the right way to attack it, but...
18: Yeah, it's definitely a very temporary fix. Yeah. It's not going to... again, it exacerbates the issue. If what we have right now is a supply issue where we cannot get enough refined products into our country, then by cutting the tax and lowering the price, you are going to increase demand and make the ultimate problem of gasoline shortages worse. So text the show, by the way, at 617-362-1385 with your own thoughts, comments, etc. Always like reading those off and checking in on that. Got to take a quick break. When we return, we're going to get a full market recap with Wall Street Watch, and then I want to talk about interest rates. Not just what the Fed's doing, but interest rates that all of us actually pay and whether or not the economy can handle them. That's next after Wall Street Watch.

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14: Now, following yesterday's strong AI-fueled rally, markets today are mixed. Oil prices continue to pull back after reports that Iran suggested it could reopen the Strait of Hormuz within 7 days if the U.S. eases military pressure and lifts its blockade. Right now, the Dow is down about 0.5% or 232 points lower. S&P 500 is edging only 6 points higher. NASDAQ up over 0.5% or 149 points up. Russell 2000 is up over 0.8%. 10-year Treasury yield is flat at 4.955%. Crude oil down 1% to trade at $94 a barrel, while Brent is trading at $99 a barrel. After its 11% leap yesterday, Meta up another 1% today. Monday's jump was driven by Meta's new AI agent Muse, notching the top spot in Apple's App Store. Speaking of Meta, Shopify is partnering with the Facebook and Instagram parent company with plans to allow its Muse AI agent to complete purchases on behalf of users with the e-commerce platform's roster of stores. Shopify up by 7%. Elsewhere, Alibaba unveiled its most powerful chip yet, doubling down on its bid to control the software and hardware that powers its AI ambitions. U.S. listed shares of Alibaba are up nearly 2%, and Swiss sneaker maker On Holding is rallying 13%. After delivering encouraging financial targets at its Investor Day. I'm Tucker Silva, and that is Wall Street Watch.
15: Paul, we've got a piece in the Wall Street Journal about the silver lining in soaring interest rates. So let's define that soaring interest rate comment first, because at the beginning of this year, the 10-year Treasury was sitting at...
16: I'm going to go with around 4%. Guess.
15: 4.15 as of January 1st of this year. We're now at just shy of 5%.
16: Mm-hmm.
15: Very big surge in interest rates, nearly a full percentage point.
16: Highest since 07, when we eclipsed 5% earlier a couple weeks ago.
15: Right. So on that 10-year Treasury, to translate that into interest rates that everyone listening is actually familiar with, on January 1st of this year, you had the 30-year fixed-rate mortgage sitting at 6.2%. It's now almost exactly a full percentage point higher.
16: Mm-hmm.
15: Roughly corresponds to what we see in the 10-year Treasury market for a number of different reasons. In spite of that, according to the Atlanta Federal Reserve, they put together an estimate of where GDP is at any given point in time. Their third-quarter GDP now estimate for this moment in time, which was updated as of last week, is 5.1%. I mean, the economy, as we measure it through GDP, is growing at the pace of 5.1% annualized. That does not sound to me like interest rates are having any effect whatsoever on slowing this economy. And the conclusion that I draw, backed up by a whole bunch of evidence on where the growth is coming from, is that it's only because this entire economy right now is artificial intelligence. I am exaggerating, of course, mm-hmm. but let me give you some figures from the Bureau of Economic Analysis. They have this tool that allows you to look at the contribution of GDP based on. So remember what GDP is, right? It's really spending. It's the flow of money. It's not what everything's worth in the economy. It's the pace of spending in this economy is how we effectively measure GDP.
16: And 2/3 of it, personal consumption, and the other third's broken out to government spending and also the private investment.
15: So when we take a look at, let's say, 2019, there's two categories within the GDP measurement that we can put together here. And if we go take a look at 2019, just a pre-COVID strong economy as an example, the residential investment part of this was making up about $750 billion in the first quarter of 2019. The information processing equipment, computers, data centers, all sorts of technology products in that first quarter of 2019 looks like it was around $425 billion. Okay, so we've got the rough range here. It was a little bit more than half of residential investment. Residential investment, new homes being built, repairs to your existing home, a renovation, new couches in your home. Any of that stuff is going to the residential piece. Any sort of largely business spending on computer equipment, although personal too, is going into that piece. As of the most recent read on this data, which was Q1 of 2026, the information processing equipment is now in excess of $750 billion, which is about the same level of residential. It's actually slightly above it. We used to talk about this economy in terms of housing, right? It's really tough to have a booming economy without a lot of housing activity. Likewise, it's really tough to have a recession when there's a lot of pent-up demand for housing. Construction just leads to all sorts of other economic activity. It does not matter as much now. The economy is being defined right now by the growth in AI spending, not anything that could or is happening in residential real estate. And that's been to the benefit of the stock market and employment and everything else. I guess the question is, which one do we think is going to be more volatile and potential for downturn?
16: The tech. Yeah, the tech it's far more cyclical in nature, whereas housing is a little bit more defined by life events and tends to be a little, demographics are going to continue to age and the 5 D's of housing will emerge: divorce, downsizing, diapers for new kids, diamonds and marriages and death. Whereas with, infrastructure for artificial intelligence and tech, yeah, it can have tremendous amount of momentum. The question that we all sit around here and pontificate on is, how long does that go for? Usually with any type of tech investment period, it's got its boons and busts. And that's why there's been invoked comparisons to whether it's, the internet build out or going all the way back to the railroads. That is really what we are most focused on right now. It is wild, Mike, to see them crisscross, because housing is just so much more prevalent on a day-to-day basis, driving around and, just your day-to-day experience with the economy. It's so much easier to get your eyes wrapped around that. But these data centers are being constructed, in the middle of nowhere for the most part. So while you see the numbers, you don't see just how much investment is going in there. And yeah. I was talking with a client this past week whose brother is in construction and is working out in Milwaukee. He's based out of the Boston area, but is working out of Milwaukee because he's getting paid to work on data centers. Yeah. Yeah.
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15: This whole conversation, Paul, really, to me, raises the question, so what is the point of the Fed raising interest rates? We just talked about it. It doesn't seem like it's having any effect on the economy. It doesn't seem like it would slow AI data center construction. That's where the growth and the inflation is coming from. What exactly is the point? I personally do think it's still worth doing. Mohammed Alarian writes this week in the Financial Times about, you know, the Fed shouldn't really be the only game in town, and the responsible thing would be to, in addition to the Fed raising rates, have, you know, lawmakers do something about the, you know, fiscal situation of deficits, which isn't going to happen, or policymakers globally to do something about the tremendous choke points of things, all sorts of, you know, oils and other materials that are going on in the Middle East right now. And realistically, I don't think I see either of those happening. But if you are concerned about a boom and bust cycle coming from data centers, which I certainly am, the best thing that you could do as a lawmaker today and as the Federal Reserve, I think, would be to build your dry powder to be able to respond to that corresponding decrease in economic activity if that bubble pops. And one way to do that is to raise rates higher now so that you can cut them down the road. Another way to do it would be to stop spending so much damn money from the government in order to be able to spend that money when we actually need it, when economic activity dries up, unemployment shoots up, and a bunch of companies are going bankrupt. And I just see absolutely no intention whatsoever from lawmakers to do anything like that.
16: Yeah, I don't mean to be so crass, but when I read this piece from Muhammad Al-Arian, is it?
15: Muhammad Al-Arian.
16: Al-Arian.
15: Yep. Gotta say it quickly.
16: I sit back and say, no bleep. No, no kidding. Yeah, I'm with you. I agree with his sentiment, but just like you alluded to just a moment ago, like, we all agree that's the right thing to do, but it's not going to happen. And the Fed can
15: only... I'm not sure that we do. Like, I think you and I agree, but, you know, go poll people on what they think about the $5,000 dividend checks that President floated, and I bet that more than half say that's a great idea. So I'm not sure that everyone does agree that this level of government spending, that the deficits that we are running are irresponsible and going to lead to problems, because over and over again, when I look at polls of the general public, they seem to be very, very in favor of populist ideas, whether it is stimulus checks from the president or price controls or any of these different things that we've proven out are stupid ideas that make the economy worse, but are very popular right now because people are, I think, having a moment where they very much doubt free market capitalism.
16: It's like polling middle schoolers or, you know, elementary school kids if they'd want to have recess all day. Like, yeah, obviously they would, but the
15: you're comparing the voting populace to middle schoolers.
16: I'm not saying that. I'm saying that if you, if it's free money, there's no such thing as a free lunch. Like, and people have to be aware, or at least the policymakers that we've voted into these roles have to be aware to take the disciplined approach to what is best for the fiscal health of the country. And we all know it's not just printing money. I'd love to just dump out my bank account and take my wife and kids on, you know, a 6-month vacation in the south of France or wherever you want to say. But at some point in time, you know, that's going to screw me over.
15: When the people find that they can vote themselves money, that will herald the end of the republic. Let's take a quick break. When we return, let's talk about the bond market, what we're seeing there, and Bessett's comment around it. It's next on the Financial Exchange.
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19: Seeing some high volume out there on those roads today, folks. 93 northbound at exit.
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0: talking about the pretty dramatic increase in yields here in the United States. We've gone from about 4.15 to nearly 5% on the 10-year Treasury, about a full percentage point jump in interest rates on the 30-year fixed-rate mortgage. And again, for people that don't look at the bond market every day, what that means is that the price of your bonds has fallen. Right? If the yield went up by a full percentage point on the 10-year Treasury, it means that the price of that 10-year Treasury has gone down since the beginning of January. In spite of that, Treasury Secretary Bessent told Congress last week that the U.S. was, quote, the best performing bond market in the developed world, which when put to the test is a pretty difficult statement to make. I recognize you're the Treasury Secretary, and so you need to make these kind of comments. But, you know, taking a look at things here, from the start of the current Trump administration through the day Bessent made his comment, the 10-year Treasury yield rose less than those five other countries. So if you're going to, I guess, pick that time frame, then that works. But you know, the U.S. is not the outperformer since the start of the year. That would be Germany. During the month preceding Bessent's comments, Japan was better performing than the United States. So I'm not sure that the comments really hold any water here.
1: None. Absolutely none. This is ridiculous. I mean, no one here domestically is going to care about those results. First of all, the credit ratings vary between these countries of comparison. So that's one thing to take in mind in the first place, that looking up the credit quality ratings, only Germany has stronger than that of the U.S. The U.S. is double A on its debt. I believe Germany in some ratings agency out there is almost triple A. But the other ones mentioned here, Italy in particular and France are not nearly the same sort of credit quality, meaning just the ability to issue debt at lower rates, and the reliability ranking, I guess, is the way I would sort of like put it to listeners. So that's the first thing. You're not comparing apples to apples on that aspect of things. The second thing is, for any bond investor domestically, primarily the bulk of your bonds are going to be U.S. based. There isn't, you can invest in emerging market debt, but for many investors out there, this is just a non-starter. I mean, your bonds are down, and yeah, okay, they're down less than maybe some other countries that you don't invest in anyway. So who cares? Ultimately, the mortgage rate that you're borrowing at, if you're the person buying a new house, it's 1% higher. Like that, those are the facts of the situation. And I know it's his job to defend it, but I hate when leaders or officials just give you this baloney and just make it seem like you're just supposed to just
0: buy it.
1: Yeah, just like be straight about
0: the other comment that I'll make, and I'll try and find the study on this that was done pretty recently, but throughout much of the 20th century, the United States received this seemingly unable to identify benefit just by being the reserve currency and just the United States debt market. And you could measure this. The way you did it was you would look at the interest rate on, say, a 30-year German bond and a 30-year U.S. bond, and then you'd hedge them for currency risk. And, you know, if you just assume that, hey, both of these are equally likely to pay you back, which one should pay a lower yield? And for decades, it was the U.S. bond. You could do the same thing with corporate bonds, right? Look at a U.S. 10-year government bond versus a 10-year Microsoft bond, for example. And then you hedge them for default risk. And still, the interest rate on the U.S. government bond was lower because people wanted to hold that. Apparently, according to the study, that benefit has disappeared.
1: Hmm.
0: Right? Like, don't get me wrong. Government bond yields are still lower than what you would get on other countries' debt. But when you hedge away that currency risk, when you hedge away that default risk on the corporate bond, that benefit does not apparently exist anymore in the same way that it did throughout the, again, much of the 20th century. And I don't think I can put my finger precisely on what that difference is.
1: $40 trillion in debt, and
0: that might be a big piece of it. You know, it could be geopolitical stuff. Like, it could be any number of things. But that is something that I find interesting.
1: Yeah.
0: The difference in Japanese performance over a weirdly chosen timeline is, yeah, throw it in the trash. Quick break. A lot more to cover in the second hour of the Financial Exchange. We will be right back.
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13: 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And plenty to dive into here on this Tuesday afternoon, including, well, State Auditor Diana DeZoglio yesterday releasing a performance audit of the state's Department of Unemployment Assistance. And while not the audit we all really want, still think quite telling of things that have been happening here in the state. We'll dive into that in just a moment. Republican gubernatorial candidate Mike Minogue wants U.S. Attorney Leah Foley to investigate the $2 billion Western Mass courthouse deal. We'll dive into that. Speaking of governors, Maura Healey sat down for an interview with Mass Live recently and, well, still insists that she's running this November against Donald Trump. We'll break down that interview. Want to spend some time talking about gas prices, as obviously pulling into the gas station right now can be quite painful. Winter right around the corner, filling up oil tanks, none too pretty right now. So let's dive into the latest on that. Plus, also want to dive into the latest derangement syndrome that's been sweeping the nation. I'm talking data center derangement syndrome. So we'll dive into that later on this afternoon. I got a whole stack of idiots and a whole slew of other things we can dive into here as well. Open phone lines 508-755-0058. But as I say, state auditor Diana DeZoglio's office released a performance audit of the Massachusetts Department of Unemployment Assistance. And this time period covered July 1st, 2022 through June 30th, 2024. And if you're a working person who lost a job through no fault of your own and filed for benefits and found yourself trapped in just a maze of endless phone calls and delayed checks, well, this report gives official backing to everything that you've experienced here in recent years, as the report confirms that the agency responsible for delivering some safety net benefits to laid off workers operated with a just total lack of performance oversight and broke state public records laws and violated statutory mandates for regional in-person services, as well as missed federal standards for timely benefit payments. Because, well, when a worker gets laid off, unemployment insurance isn't a bonus. It pays for groceries and keeps the electricity running. And as Auditor DeZoglio highlighted, when payments are delayed, job search resources are inaccessible and complaints go unmonitored, then, well, the state system is failing both the job seeker as well as the taxpayer, because this audit reveals a complete lack of internal operational controls within the Department of Unemployment Assistance call center operations. And from now on, we're going to refer to them as DUA just for easiness here. But auditors found that the agency leadership failed to establish any formal performance standards and response targets or monitoring procedures in order to track how effectively staff were able to handle the incoming calls. And the consequences, unfortunately, for callers was quite severe, because over 52% of all callers were kept waiting on hold for more than 30 minutes before being able to reach a live agent or an automated voice prompt. Nearly 25% of callers, one in four, waited over an hour. And the monthly abandonment rates, the percentage of callers who simply just hung up out of frustration before even reaching a human, range anywhere between 5 to 30%, with callers waiting an average of 34 minutes on hold before finally saying, you know, I just give up. And when auditors attempted to evaluate call logs across the entire two-year review window, they discovered another major compliance failure, that DUA kept call data for only 13 months, which violates the state's mandatory three-year public records retention requirement. And as a result, auditors had to shift their review window from August 24 to August 25 just to gather enough call data in order to actually complete this report. So, supposed to keep it for minimum 3 years, or and then they're only keeping it for 13 months. So, less than, you know, about half the time here. And while private businesses face immediate regulatory penalties for failing to maintain the required operational records, state agencies have no accountability when records like this completely disappear. And beyond phone delays, the audit cited DUA for violating Section 62A of Chapter 151A of the Massachusetts General Laws, which mandates that the agents provide accessible in-person assistance across regional communities. And auditors found that DUA failed to offer required in-person assistance at three major regional offices in Lawrence, in Brockton, and in Springfield. And instead of maintaining regional access points for residents dealing with things like language barriers or technical glitches, DUA restricted in-person assistance strictly to the Boston Reemployment Center. So for working families here in Central Mass or in Western Mass, things like that, traveling to Boston for an in-person appointment is a pretty significant barrier. And by closing off all of this regional walk-in support, DUA ultimately forced thousands of additional claimants back onto its already overwhelmed phone system, further just compounding hold times statewide, which then people were giving up on. And the audit also analyzed surprised how DOA handled claim errors and constituent complaints, and rather than establishing some centralized system to flag and resolve recurring claim errors, DOA treated incoming inquiries, whether submitted via the portal, mail, text, or phone, as just generic correspondence, and this operational bottleneck forced desperate residents to bypass the agency entirely and then contact their local officials for help. And auditors examined records from DOA's Constituent Services Unit and identified at least 33,000 email exchanges between legislative offices and DOA staff, where state representatives and senators ultimately had to intervene directly on behalf of their constituents that were struggling in order to receive their checks. And when a state agency requires 33,000 legislative interventions to perform just basic functions, well, it points to a systematic breakdown in the operations. And the audit also revealed that DOA consistently failed to meet Federal Employment and Training Administration timelines, benchmarks for first payment benefits. So the federal guidelines require 87% of first payments to be issued within 14 days, and DOA failed to meet this standard in every single month of the two-year audit. And DOA met the 14-day standard for interstate claims in only one out of the 24 months. And auditors cautioned that failing to meet federal processing standards creates ongoing compliance risks and could potentially hurt federal funding for this unemployment program, the fact that there is, you know, no oversight and stuff. And in its official response to the audit, DOA leadership defended its performance by pointing to an $11.8 million reduction in federal grant funding during the audit window. And the agency also claimed that the federal timelessness standards are outdated and don't reflect the modern complexity of processing claims in 2026. And DOA highlighted operational adjustments made since the audit period, including a pilot program initiated back in August 2020. That closed call centers on Friday in order to allow staff to focus exclusively on their backlog claims, which, again, never should have gotten that far to begin with. But the department stated that call wait times dropped significantly between January of last year and mid-2026, and that nearly 70% of claims were processed within 30 days by July 2026. But these findings come alongside larger financial questions surrounding the agency's history, because this is the same department that previously mismanaged over $2.5 billion in pandemic-era unemployment overpayments, and that's an issue that required multi-year federal action and left the state's unemployment insurance trust fund facing some long-term structural deficits. So, all in all, the state auditor's report outlines a pretty clear picture of what's been happening in the state, is yet another major state agency struggling with core administration and operational delays and record-keeping noncompliance. And for taxpayers and working families across the state, this latest report once again demonstrates that resolving state administrative backlogs requires some real accountability and some real, rolling up your sleeves and getting to work. And unfortunately, once again, we see yet another state agency that appears to be failing its residents. And at the same time, I go back to, well, the billions of dollars that have been spent on illegal aliens here in Massachusetts, while the average family and somebody who's been laid off of no fault of their own ultimately can collect the employment or the benefits that they're entitled to. So certainly, again, not the audit we all want to see here in Massachusetts, but quite telling as to some of the things happening behind the scenes. But speaking of things happening behind the scenes, we certainly know or question whether or not the deal over the $2 billion courthouse was some backroom dealings up there on Beacon Hill. However, now Republican candidate for Governor Mike Minogue is calling on U.S. Attorney Leah Foley to investigate said deal. Let's
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0: Republican candidate for governor Mike Minogue has formally called on United States Attorney Leah Foley, as well as federal prosecutors, to launch an immediate investigation into the state awarding a massive $2 billion courthouse deal out in Western Mass. Welcome back in, everyone. Danny Ferrentino Show. And the contract we know is centered around the long-delayed replacement of the Roderick Ireland Courthouse out there in Springfield, and was awarded to a team packed with politically connected insiders and Beacon Hill heavyweights. And Minogue isn't pulling any punches and called it point blank the worst financial deal in the history of Massachusetts. And when you look at the price tag of $2 billion of taxpayer money, you aren't talking about routine maintenance or standard public works. That is $2 billion of your tax dollars being funneled through state procurement channels during a real state budget crunch that's been ongoing. And when a multi-billion dollar public deal gets handed to a team of political insiders, well, yeah, you understand why this is a deal that needs total transparency, not some backroom handshakes up there on Beacon Hill. And the Springfield Courthouse project, as we know, has been a source of public frustration and delays for years due to environmental and safety and structural issues. But the state finally decided to greenlight a new long-term redevelopment plan, and somehow the price tag ballooned into this $2 billion commitment. And to put that $2 billion into perspective, what that means here in Massachusetts, that is more than the annual operating budgets of dozens of towns combined here across the state. You figure Worcester just went over $1 billion for the first time. So it represents thousands of dollars taken out of the pockets of everyday taxpayers who are already struggling under, you know, energy bills and housing costs and you name it. And the fact that the winning team features prominent political insiders and people with deep ties to Beacon Hill, well, when a massive procurement contract goes to these political insiders rather than through some transparent bidding process designed to save the taxpayer money, well, it's going to raise some massive red flags. So I think Mike Minogue's argument is simple. Why is the state committing $2 billion in taxpayer money to politically connected insiders without any real federal oversight? And why is it then that Minogue has to go to somebody like U.S. Attorney Leah Foley to step in and actually investigate this? Because time and time again, Massachusetts state government has proven completely incapable of auditing or policing itself. Again, look what we talked about last segment with the Department of Unemployment Assistance mismanaging over $2.5 billion in funds and people waiting on phone calls. And think about the SNAP benefits and the whistleblower there from the Boston Herald. And when state leadership fights state-level audits, you think you know there's a reason why. And by appealing to federal prosecutors, Minogue is kind of bypassing that Beacon Hill echo chamber and demanding that somebody outside of those connected is actually taking a look at this deal. Because at the end of the day, this $2 billion courthouse deal doesn't exist in a vacuum. It is part of a much, much, much larger pattern of fiscal mismanagement out of Beacon Hill. And we know they like to treat taxpayer dollars like their endless piggy bank. And the fact that the administration signs off on this multi-billion dollar deal, well, again, you're told the state can't afford this, you're told the state can't afford that, but ultimately we're paying $2 billion when working families are asking for things like tax relief, but somehow the state can find $2 billion for this massive redevelopment contract to this well-connected firm. Again, that's the double standard, is why people across the state are losing faith in how this state procurement is continuously handled, because the call for a federal investigation is, well, something that probably needs to be done, because you have an incumbent administration defending this procurement process, insisting that, you know, this was handled appropriately through the proper channels, but yet, knowing everything else we know about some of these backroom dealings and backroom deals, considering the Mass Pike deal, considering the Friday news dump, considering we have losing bidders who say their deal was better for the state than the deal that the state ultimately find, and if state officials ultimately have nothing to find, then really, shouldn't they be welcoming a federal review with open arms? Shouldn't transparency not be feared once here in Massachusetts? Now, we know that is a four-letter word here across the state, and we also know that is on the ballot this November in order to make Massachusetts a bit more transparent, the fact that we are the least transparent state in the country. But at the end of the day, taxpayers deserve to know exactly where that $2 billion is going and who's profiting from it, and whether their hard-earned money is being used wisely or just squandered on some more insider politics. So certainly would be interesting to see if U.S. Attorney Leah Foley ultimately does pick up this investigation. But we got to get to our next time out here this afternoon. Coming up on the other side of the break, Governor Maura Healey is continuing her media tour leading up to the general election in November. The latest, well, she sat down with Mass Live and talked about the economy here in the Commonwealth and AI regulation. And I think once again, we need to remind the governor of who exactly she's running.
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0: media tour leading up to the general election in November and continues to, well, try to sell an alternate reality to working families across the state. Welcome back in, everyone. Danny Ferrentino Show. And the latest interview is with Mass Live. And Governor Healey was pressed directly on the state of our economy here in Massachusetts, as well as her push for AI regulation. And when asked point blank about economic momentum and cost pressures, Governor Healey looked right at the report and claimed Massachusetts has always shown that innovation and responsible leadership can go hand in hand, where if you work hard, you can afford to live, and where people from around the world look to us for learning, innovation, opportunity, and freedom. So let that sink in for a second. If you work hard, you can afford to live here. Who on earth is she talking about? Does she actually talk to everyday, regular working people across the state? Because that statement isn't just out of touch. It is a just flat-out distortion of real life here in Massachusetts. Because I'm sure every single family tuning in right now knows that under Maura Healey's watch, working hard is no longer enough to afford a mortgage and pay your electric bill and fill up your gas tank, and we'll get into that here in a minute as well. But as we talked about yesterday, Massachusetts lost, what, 7,100 jobs in the month of August alone? When you combine that with July's losses, the state has lost 1,100 plus jobs in 2 months. Nearly every single net job gained over an entire year was completely wiped out in just two summer months. And where were those cuts? Well, professional and business services, the very innovation sector that she brags about, lost 6,400 jobs in 30 days, and median home prices across the state have surged past $600,000, and you add in the energy bills that this winter are going to be none too pleasurable to afford here across the region, and people aren't staying in because it's affordable. No, they're packing up their U-Hauls and fleeing across the state line to places like New Hampshire. And in her Mass Live article, Healey hyped up her administrator's focus on regulating AI models and hosting technology summits. But with the data story, which we're going to get into a little bit later, you can't build a high-tech AI economy without massive amounts of power and infrastructure. Yet, when real-world energy developers attempt to build the data centers and power grids required for high-tech computing, Healey's administration hits them with red tape, and you can't be an AI hub if you can't even keep the lights on cheaply. So why is Governor Healey hiding behind these, you know, fluffy press interviews? Because, well, once again, she can't defend her own actual record that every time the economic numbers drop, every time we hear about businesses leaving the state, every time working families complain about cost of living here in the state, what does Maura Healey do? That's right. She points the finger down at Washington, D.C. and blames Donald Trump. She wants you to believe that local job losses and skyrocketing gas prices that she's going to do something about are the fault of national Republicans. And as we'll get into it coming up after the 4 o'clock hour, yes, the national politics do play a bit into the gas prices, but there's certainly much more that can be done in many of these blue states. And once again, Maura Healey is running for re-election as governor of Massachusetts against Mike Minogue. She is not running against Donald Trump. Donald Trump didn't pass the 4% surtax on Massachusetts millionaires. Donald Trump didn't sign off on the state budget increases that treats middle-class taxpayers like an endless ATM. Donald Trump didn't oversee a state that lost 1,100-plus private sector jobs in 2 months. No, Maura Healey did that. These are her failures. These are her policies. This is her record as governor here in the state. And once again, the contrast between Maura Healey's record and what Mike Minogue wants to do couldn't be more stark, especially when you pull up to the gas tank here in Massachusetts. And with the gas prices hovering at some painful levels, Mike Minogue this week introduced a common sense policy that every driver in the state should pay attention to, that when gas prices are this high, the state should immediately suspend its state gas tax. And Minogue laid out this plan directly, saying yesterday, a gas tax holiday is common sense solution for hardworking Massachusetts families. The legislator must put the people first and get this done. As governor, I'll do the audit and free up millions lost to waste, fraud, and abuse, allowing us to provide relief to Massachusetts families. And, well, what do you know? This morning, Governor Maura Healey announced that she's filing legislation in order to suspend the Massachusetts gas tax, and says, I don't control the price of gas, but I'm doing what I can do as governor. This will offer some relief to people. As she said, this temporary gas holiday will slash to 24 cents per gallon statewide for 2 months. So when exactly that is expected to kick in, I'm not exactly sure, over the next couple of days here. But it's going to be signed by the legislator, so it will take some time for that to get done. So interesting. All of a sudden, there's this conversation once again about job loss in the economy here in the state. And Mike Minogue comes up with this idea that he's been pushing for. And actually, give former Republican gubernatorial candidate Brian Shortsleeve some credit in this conversation, as he was the one who originally brought up this idea a few months ago of doing away with the gas tax. And now this idea has been picked up by the Minogue campaign. And now, as I say, with the conversation ongoing about the economics here in Massachusetts, we see Governor Healey announced this morning that she as well is going to jump on board this gas tax holiday here in Massachusetts. So I think she's starting to feel a little bit of the heat. Yes, polls still show her winning this election, but maybe not as closely as it was a few weeks ago. And again, I think as we inch closer and closer and people start to make up their minds on this election, I think there's plenty of people that can look at the record of Maura Healey over the last 4 years and say, she hasn't done enough for me and my family here in Massachusetts to make us want to live here in Massachusetts, to make our life easier here in Massachusetts. So this is the choice that we have this November. Going to keep repeating it, because on one side you have, you know, Governor Maura Healey giving these polished interviews to liberal outlets, telling you that if you work hard, you can afford to live in a place like Massachusetts, all while overseeing 1,100 plus lost jobs and high energy bills. And heck, there could even be originally she was talking about a mileage tax here in Massachusetts. I want to talk about just the opposite. So certainly with a re-election win, things could drastically change under Maura Healey. This is a re-election bid in order for Maura Healey, knowing that things haven't exactly been the easiest on taxpayers / residents here in Massachusetts over the last 4 years. And on the other side, you have a demand for basic accountability from Mike Minogue. And he's somebody that wants to audit the state waste and cut the gas tax that was already in favor of that, and just stop this endless spin that we see coming out of Beacon Hill. And it's really time to stop letting people like Maura Healey blame Washington and blame Donald Trump for all of these self-inflicted problems. And until, honestly, one of these liberal outlets were to call her out for that and remind her that she is, in fact, not running against Donald Trump here in November, you can clearly see this is just her goal here. So last time I checked, Maura Healey is the one who holds the pen here in Massachusetts. She's the one who signs the budget, and her record speaks loud and clear for itself. So all in all, yes, some good stuff happening in terms of the gas tax, but if this is something that also could have been done for the last couple of months here in Massachusetts, so I think it just goes to show you maybe how some of these internal polls are coming back in Governor Healey's camp and showing maybe Mike Minogue is picking up some steam amongst registered voters here in Massachusetts. So best of both worlds out of that decision there to reduce the gas tax here here in Massachusetts. But let's get to our next time out here this afternoon. Coming up on the other side of the break, federal court ruling came down out of Boston yesterday that, well, should probably send a chill down the spine of every working professional who values things like basic religious freedoms as well as medical autonomy. We'll dive into the latest from Tufts Medical Center.
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0: Nathaniel Gorton officially dismissed a religious discrimination lawsuit filed by Dr. Teresa Gabbana against Tufts Medical Center, and certainly a case that could concern anyone that values things like basic religious freedom, because Dr. Gabbana wasn't some rookie or temporary worker. She served as a dedicated emergency room doctor at Tufts for 29 years. She was on the front lines in Boston during the darkest days of the pandemic, putting her health on the line every time she walked into that emergency department. Yet, when Tufts instituted its COVID-19 vaccine mandate in late 2021, Dr. Gabbana requested a religious exemption based on her deeply held Christian faith. And instead of accommodating this veteran doctor who has nearly three decades of ER experience, someone who knew how to wear PPE and use masks and follow the rigorous protocols, well, Tufts Medical Center decided to deny her request and then ultimately fired her. And when she fought justice in federal court, Judge Gorton ruled that Tufts was within its rights, claiming that allowing an unvaccinated ER doctor to work would have imposed a, quote, substantial burden as well as a, quote, undue hardship on the hospital. So let's dive a little bit more into the rationale that Judge Gorton used when it comes to this case, because the institutional doublethink here is just mind-boggling. And in this ruling, Judge Gorton acknowledged that Dr. Gabbana's religious beliefs were sincere and uncontested by the hospital, but claimed that accommodating her through masking or regular testing was somehow an undue hardship because, one, she provided direct patient care in a busy emergency room, two, hospital testing turnaround times in late 2021 took 4 to 5 hours, and three, the hospital was suffering from acute staffing pressure. So think about the hypocrisy to that third point there. The court actually argued that accommodating this veteran ER doctor was an undue hardship because the hospital was facing severe staffing shortages that were directly created and then made worse when the hospital fired experienced doctors and nurses who refused this insane mandate. We're talking about people like Dr. Gabbana here, and they're the ones who created this staffing crisis by firing these dedicated healthcare workers and then use that very same staffing crisis as their legal excuse in order to deny religious exemptions. And you just can't make this up, because if a private business pulled a maneuver like that, regulators would tear them apart. But when a major healthcare network in Boston does it, a federal judge signs off on it and calls it reasonable judgment? Are you kidding me here? And here's the most troubling part of the ruling. Judge Gorton wrote that he was sympathetic to Dr. Gabbana and acknowledged that in hindsight, the hospital probably could have found a way to keep her employed without compromising care, but then added that legally could not judge the case through the lens of hindsight, ruling that the hospital acted on the, quote, then best available public health guidance during a time of uncertainty. Again, let that one sink in. The court is saying that even if time, medical evidence, and updated scientific consensus prove that rigid vaccine mandates didn't stop the transmission, that firing healthy, experienced ER doctors made hospitals less safe by gutting staffing levels. What? And then want to talk about being completely insulated from accountability. That's what many of these hospitals are and stuff like that. And back in 2020, politicians and hospital executives were banging pots and pans and putting up billboards and hailing ER doctors like Dr. Gabbana as healthcare heroes. And fast forward just 1 year later, and the second this 29-year veteran doctor asked her employer lawyer to respect her religious faith, well, all of a sudden at that point, she was cast aside like some piece of disposable office equipment. And this ruling sends, I think, clear and dangerous message to workers across the state that institutional mandates ultimately supersede your individual rights, and state-sanctioned employers don't have to make a genuine effort to accommodate things like your faith if it's, well, inconvenient for their administrative bottom line, because somebody like Dr. Gabbana gave nearly three decades of her life to caring for sick and injured patients, and I think she deserved a hospital administration that respected her choice and not one that ultimately showed her the door and then hid behind all of this legal jargon nonsense. And when ultimately institutions like this discard loyal veteran workers over, you know, the refusal to take this vaccine or whatever the heck, jab, whatever it is you want to call it, well, then at the end of the day, what happens in all of this? Well, the public just lost trust in both the healthcare system as well as the judiciary system. So, time to really stop protecting some of this administrative overreach and start standing up for some of these dedicated professionals who are actually helping to keep things running. And in a time when, you know, staffing was a concern, maybe some of these hospitals and stuff should have been a little bit more concerned about exemptions and firings, and then, as I say, the fact that this judge hides behind the reasoning the hospital is suffering from acute staffing pressure, because of people quitting and being overworked, and then how many others like Dr. Gabbana will ultimately show him the door for not choosing to take part in this vaccine that ultimately proven now with hindsight, knowing everything that the judge unfortunately couldn't take into effect, didn't really fix transmission rates or anything else. So unfortunately, one that we still continue to suffer through some of the effects of COVID-19, and that includes somebody like Dr. Gabbana, who filed this lawsuit and then had it thrown out this week in federal court. But with that, we got to get to our next time out here this afternoon. Coming up on the other side of the news, traffic, weather, all that fun stuff together at the top of the hour, want to dive into gas prices. As we talked about earlier, Governor Maura Healey announced today plans to have a gas tax holiday for a couple of months here in Massachusetts, doing away with the 24 cents a gallon state gas tax. And with the rising cost of prices, thought it'd be a good idea to break down exactly what is the driver behind some of these high cost prices across the nation. We'll dive.
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10: 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Danny Ferrentino Show. 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Where coming up in this hour, obviously, gas and oil prices right now, none too pretty. We'll take a deep dive into national energy economics and break down the disconnect between global crude oil markets and federal energy policy and what everyday drivers actually pay at the pump in blue states like our own. So we'll dive into that here in just a moment. Speaking of energy prices, gas prices, a lot of people thinking that the current gas prices is going to lead to a blue wave this November in the midterm elections. However, not exactly seeing that in some of the polling numbers. So we'll dive into a look at the midterm election polling data coming up in this hour. Plus, I got a whole stack of idiots to run through this hour. That includes people like Ed Markey and Ayanna Pressley, Ilhan Omar, and a couple others as well. So we'll dive into your idiots this hour. Plus, open phone lines, 508-755-0058. So plenty to get into here in this second hour. But I'm sure many of you listening to me right now are in the car and unfortunately get a bit of a sick feeling in the pit of your stomach when pulling into a gas station right now or making that phone call for an oil delivery before the cold weather sets in here in New England. But what I do want to do here is take a look into what exactly is driving up gas prices across the country. Because when you look at some of the national headlines and some of the other talking heads that you'll see, they all like to tell you that gas prices are governed strictly by global supply and demand and geopolitical tension. And those are the only reasons behind the current gas prices. And in. While those factors certainly set the baseline for crude oil, they don't explain why drivers, per se, here in Massachusetts are paying significantly more per gallon than drivers sitting at gas pumps in New Hampshire or South Carolina or Texas or something like that. And as we talked about last hour, the governor announced today, kind of stole Mike Minogue / Brian Shortsleeve's idea of suspending the Massachusetts gas tax as set to slash the 24 cent per gallon statewide gas tax for 2 months here. And when you break down what you're actually paying every time you go to the pump, when you buy a gallon of gasoline, the retail price is made up of four main components. Number one is the cost of crude oil. That is the base commodity price traded on global exchanges. Number two, you have your refining costs. That's turning that raw crude oil into usable EPA-compliant unleaded gasoline. Number three, distribution and marketing. That's the pipeline transport. That's the delivery trucks. That's the local gas station retail margins. That's things like that. And then number four, government taxes and regional mandates. That's your state gas taxes. That's your federal excise tax. That's your local fuel surcharges and regional environmental compliance costs. And in a state like Massachusetts, that fourth category, the taxes and regulatory mandates, adds a massive burden to every single gallon of gas. As I say, 24 cents per gallon state tax on top of the 18.4 cent federal gas tax. And on top of that direct tax, Massachusetts participates in regional environmental initiatives and special seasonal fuel blend requirements and underground storage tank cleanup fees. And that adds hidden costs to every gallon of gas before it even reaches the tanks at the gas stations in your neighborhood. And when examining regional gas price disparities, the data clearly shows that states with lower state excise taxes and fewer administrative hurdles consistently enjoy lower gas prices, even when crude oil prices are spiking globally. As taxpayers in Massachusetts aren't just paying for crude oil, we're paying a direct penalty for living under Beacon Hill's regulatory framework. And let's be honest here, if Governor Healey really wanted to help save taxpayers, residents, whatever you want to call it, here in Massachusetts some money this winter, on top of, you know, doing away with the 24 cent per gallon tax for 2 months as gasoline prices rise, well, she should also be considering suspending some of the costly climate mandates that we see here in Massachusetts. That's, you know, the net zero agenda is mainly what's driving up a lot of these costs here in Massachusetts. So yes, a 2 months gas holiday is some temporary relief. That's clearly an election ploy, let's be honest. Again, the fact that this idea came from Brian Shortsleeve and then was passed on to Mike Minogue, and all of a sudden Minogue brings it up this week, and Maura Healey decides that this morning that she's all of a sudden on board with this. But typically, you know, politicians up there on Beacon Hill like to pretend that gas taxes are just a minor inconvenience for everyday base staters. And that is just, again, another fundamental economic illiteracy. High gas prices don't just affect personal commuter vehicles. Again, we know that the cost of gas, the cost of energy, affects basically every item sold across the state. And the milk, the bread, the plumber, the electrician, the HVAC technician driving to your house, they pass those fuel costs on directly to the service call invoice. And construction crews, things like that, landscaping crews, you name it. And when the state keeps gas prices artificially inflated through high taxes and regulatory fees, well, ultimately it triggers a chain reaction that drives up the cost of everything else in the state as well. So though, when small business owners face skyrocketing logistic costs, they have two choices. Either they can pass the costs along to consumers in the form of higher prices, or ultimately they have to absorb those losses and, you know, lay off workers or cut corners someplace else. So when Governor Maura Healey stands up in media interviews and claims, as we said last hour, that if you work hard, you can afford to live in Massachusetts, well, she completely ignores how her administration's energy policies and opposition to things like tax relief here in the state are ultimately driving up the cost of living for every single family across the state. And that brings us right back to the central policy debate happening ahead of the election. And when gas prices spike past $4 a gallon, you have people like Mike Minogue introduce the suspension of the 24-cent gas tax when prices cross $4 a gallon in order to give a little bit of relief here at the pump. And all of a sudden now, Governor Healey's on board. But keep in mind, this is the same Governor Maura Healey who keep studying things like vehicle miles travel taxes, a per mile tax system that tracks how many miles you drive and then would bill you for every single mile you're on the roadways. And think about how fundamentally unfair that would be to residents of central and western Massachusetts who may have to make their way into Boston or something like that. Because if you live out there in Boston, Cambridge, if you have access to the subway network, something like that, it wouldn't affect you as much. But if you live, west of 495, you're basically up the creek without a paddle. You drive to work, you drive to get groceries, you drive to pick up the kids, you drive to sports, you drive here, you drive there. So all a per mile tax does is penalize suburban and rural residents simply for living outside the 495 corridor. And energy independence and domestic production are the only true long-term solution to lowering fuel costs across the country, because when government policy encourages domestic energy exploration and pipeline infrastructure and refining capacity, well, supply increases and prices naturally stabilize. And I remind you, this is a governor who has oftentimes bragged about stopping multiple pipelines here into Massachusetts, at least natural gas, which would help with the energy costs and different than gasoline. But instead of, embracing reliable energy solutions across the board, Beacon Hill has just doubled down on all of these aggressive green mandates and blocked new pipelines and pushed for electrification before the grid can even support it. And we're currently seeing the results of these policies right now. The fact that we have some of the highest electricity rates in the country and the fact that home heating oil remains painfully high heading into the colder months. And it's really, again, something needs to be done about the energy policy overall here in Massachusetts, because, families do deserve some relief at the pump, whether that means, extending this immediate gas tax holiday into something more permanent or just cutting some more red tape when it comes to allowing pipelines into the state and backtracking on some of these costly climate mandates, because Massachusetts doesn't need 2 months of energy affordability. It needs energy policy built around affordability every single month. So, yes, there's been small things like this reduction of the gas tax. There was the putting off of the bills last year when the bills were so high. But state government should be working to make life more affordable for the people who pay the bills, not using energy policy as some sort of a tool to bleed working class taxpayers dry. So certainly, again, a lot more could be done here in Massachusetts when it comes to some relief at the gas pumps and for energy prices overall. But with that, let's get to our next time out here this afternoon. Coming up on the other side of the break, with the high gas tax prices, with the nationwide supposed hate for President Trump, we're all supposed to be expecting a blue wave this November. However, in a lot of ways, it appears the blue wave is fizzling out before we even get there. Let's dive into some of the latest polling.
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0: everyone. Danny Ferentino show, and spent time last segment talking about some of the painful numbers at the gas pump that's unfortunately squeezing many people's budgets. And as we talked about, if you listen to the mainstream media, they'll tell you that those economic headwinds mean that we're set for a massive, unstoppable blue wave this November. But when you actually dig into some of the fresh polling number with just, 40-something odd days to go, that supposed hyped-up blue wave looks a lot more like a bit of a ripple, so to speak. Now, we know that the party holding the White House faces a steep climb in midterm elections, that the opposition party has gained seats in almost every midterm since 1938. Yet, despite the, high gas prices and whatever else, the Democratic Party is kind of failing to generate a bit of momentum that they would need to see a blue wave this November. But recent NBC News poll showed Democrats holding a 50-45% edge over Republicans when registered voters are asked which party should control Congress. Now, 5 points sounds like a lead, but context is, everything when it comes to politics, because at this exact same point during the 2018 midterm cycle, when Democrats actually did pull off a blue wave in the House, at that point they held a massive 12-point lead in generic polling, and today their advantage is less than half of what it was back then. And why are Democrats underperforming versus historical expectations? Well, because their public standing is just in the absolute gutter, because in this same survey, only 29% of respondents viewed the Democratic Party positively, compared to 50% who viewed them negatively. And I'll be honest, Republicans aren't breaking records either, but Democrats are the ones actively driving away some of the swing votes, the independent votes. So basically, it's coming down to who sucks more, who's crazier. And right now, the radical left is winning that hands down with this kind of party takeover of the DSAs, the socialists there. And as we talked about coming out of the 2024 election and the red wave that we saw take over the country, really thought there was going to be some deep internal thoughts and conversation from Democrats on how to actually, meet some of these swing voters, these independent voters in the middle. And if anything, no, they've just gone way, way wackier over the past couple of years, which is why, as I say, it's kind of coming down to who sucks less kind of thing. And now I will say, before Republicans start celebrating, there is still some hard truth for the GOP, and Republicans can't just sit back and coast on Democrats' unpopularity and assume that everything else ultimately is going to fix itself, because at the end of the day, people across the country don't care about, Senate traditions and endless debates over filibuster and whether or not it should be gone away with in order to get more accomplished. At the end of the day, all voters want to see is results. And as we head into the midterms, they want to see lower gas prices and they want to see lower inflation, and they want to see a Trump administration that is putting their needs first. And instead, right now, we get a faction of GOP senators that would rather just stare into the political abyss and pray for a miracle every time they need to get some sort of a vote through. So make no mistake about it, 2026 is going to be a base turnout election. Which one of these two sides is able to gather up the base a bit more? And when both parties suffer from negative ratings, the winner isn't the party with the slickest TV ads, even though that could potentially play into this as well, the fact that the Republicans hold such a monetary advantage over Democrats. Whether or not that ultimately does help them, as we know, money isn't the end-all be-all in elections, but can certainly be an added factor, an added helper, so to speak. So at the end of the day, though, moral victories don't lower your gas bills, your heating bills. Clay clinging to, you know, hope and a prayer isn't going to do it either. If Republicans really want to defy this historical midterm trend and hold on to Congress, then they really need to stop playing defense and give Americans a real reason to go out there and vote for them, because I'm not entirely convinced that the Democrats have the wave that was promised when it comes to the blue waves, but Republicans still have to kind of earn this victory over the next 44 or so days until the general election. So certainly, again, things looking like they're going okay, but things could certainly change a lot between now and that day in November. But with that, let's get to your next time out here this afternoon. Coming up on the other side of the break, let's start diving into your...
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0: into your idiots of the day on this Tuesday afternoon. Welcome back, everyone. Danny Ferrentino show, and kick things off with a couple of local idiots. None other than Representative Ayanna Pressley, as well as U.S. Senator Ed Markey. And Congresswoman Ayanna Pressley over the weekend decided to host a high-profile, multi-day reparations roundtable down in Washington, D.C. And she gathered policy advocates and movement leaders and academic insiders inside a Capitol Hill committee room in order to push for a federal reparative justice program and things like universal basic income. And at the end of the day, a multi-trillion dollar federal payout proposal? Yeah, multi-trillion dollar payout proposal. Her constituents back home in here in the state are facing brutal housing affordability crisis. Local businesses are shutting down. Energy bills are spiking under green mandates that her kind are leading. And public safety is a real concern. So what is Congresswoman Pressley doing? She's down there holding roundtables on, reparations. To heck with your energy bills. No, to heck with gas prices. No, instead she flies down to D.C. to host this roundtable on federal reparations that has zero chance of passing Congress. It serves no purpose other than generating a few social media clips and a little bit of political grandstanding. Just more kabuki theater from people like Ayanna Pressley. And this comes at a time when working families are worried about how they're going to heat their homes this winter. And Ayanna Pressley is focusing on legislation when it comes to a multi-trillion dollar agenda. You want to talk about out-of-touch priorities? It certainly will include Ayanna Pressley in your idiots of the day. And Next up, we dive into Senator Ed Markey, who took to social media and posted a statement that, well, should shock you, but unfortunately it's Ed Markey, so it's probably not. And he said, ICE is a domestic terror organization wreaking havoc on our communities and committing violence across the country. We need to abolish ICE now. Need I remind you that Ed Markey has been a man who has been sitting in Congress since 1976? He just publicly labeled ICE, a federal law enforcement agency tasked with enforcing immigration law, as a domestic terror organization. Not just, a flawed agency or an organization that might need some oversight or something like that, but an actual terror organization. Really there, Ed? You want to talk about terror organizations? No, trying to slander federal agents as terrorists. All you're doing is trying to pander to your far left base, which, again, it's got you through Seth Moulton. Whether or not it's going to get you through John Deaton, we'll have to wait and see. But when you look at the political landscape in Massachusetts right now, this is unfortunately what we're dealing with. The average family struggling with the high cost of living. We have a congresswoman hosting some symbolic multi-trillion dollar roundtable down in D.C. We got our senator labeling federal law enforcement officers as domestic terrorists. And again, where is the concern for Massachusetts families? Where is the concern for safety and energy bills and schools? And no, again, they're just focused on these national sound bites in this progressive performance art, so to speak. So most certainly Ayanna Pressley and Ed Markey should be mentioned in our idiots of the day. However, if you thought they were bad, well, right on cue, we have to dive into Ilhan Omar, who put forth a piece of legislation that she's actually calling Make ICE Pay. Now, think about that for a second. We have real issues in this problem when it comes to fraud, when it comes to cost of living and national debt. And we have a sitting member of the House dropping bills named after some, you know, reality TV revenge plot. But under this bill, Congress would take nearly $140 billion in federal funding previously allocated to ICE as well as Customs and Border Protection and completely strip it away from them. And where exactly does she want that $140 billion to go? She wants the Department of Housing and Urban Development to distribute it as grants in recovery funds to sanctuary states, local nonprofits, and activist groups in cities where federal immigration enforcement operation took place. Wouldn't that be every city across the country? Probably at this point. I don't think there's very many that ICE hasn't had a chance to hit at this point. But Ilhan Omar wants to treat basic legal federal law enforcement like it's some sort of a natural disaster or something like that. Because according to her press release, enforcing federal immigration law is a racist terror campaign, and therefore taxpayers need to foot a $140 billion bill in order to reimburse sanctuary cities, as well as fund psychosocial support services and even pay for official government commissions of inquiry, truth-telling, and memorialization in order to record the devastation left behind by federal agents. I wish I was making this up, but even I can't sit here and make this up. She literally wants to build memorials because federal officers arrested illegal aliens and gang members. And really? Because when violent agitators smash windows and block traffic and disrupt local businesses during these anti-ICE protests, I remind you, who pays for the cleanup? Oh, that's right, the taxpayer does. When sanctuary cities invite thousands of unvetted individuals into their municipality and blow out local budgets and strain local public schools and emergency services, who gets handed the bill? Oh, that's right. We know just as well as anyone else in this country that the taxpayer does. Thanks again, Governor Healey. So what exactly is Ilhan Omar's grand solution to all of this? She wants to completely defund ICE and CBP and hand that $140 billion directly to sanctuary jurisdictions. And actually, as Indiana Senator Jim Banks pointed out on social media, this bill isn't just radical. It is fundamentally un-American. It takes money directly away from law enforcement officers who put their lives on the line every day and just hands it over as some sort of a reward to local communities harboring all of these illegal citizens. So certainly we will include Ilhan Omar in our Idiots of the Day alongside her $140 billion Make ICE Pay Act. So, yeah, just absolutely ridiculous. But next up here on our list is Hally Schaffner. Now, I'm sure all of you out there are going, Danny, who the heck is Hally Schaffner? Well, she's the Democrat candidate running for U.S. Senate down in Arkansas against Tom Cotton. And running as a Democrat in Arkansas, like running as a Republican in Massachusetts, you'd think, you know, step one of your strategy would be trying to sound like you actually care about the citizens of the state you want to represent, much like we hear from a Mike Minogue or something like that. But Hally Schaffner decided to take just a completely different route. During a recent podcast interview, Schaffner was discussing farm labor and illegal immigration, and she uttered a line that instantly put her in the Idiots of the Day. She said, every farmer will tell you we did or still do employ undocumented immigrants, and honestly, we trade five Americans for just one of them because of how hard they work. Yep, you heard that correctly. A candidate running to represent American citizens openly admitting that she values illegal aliens five times more than her own fellow Americans. And that is just the Democrat mindset in 2026, because for years, politicians on the left have tried to disguise their border policies under the guise of compassion. But Schaffner let the mask slip, because there's so many on the left, they rely on this cheap, exploitative labor, and American workers are just viewed as inconvenient and demanding, and they'd rather import this class of foreign labor that won't complain about things like low wages or working conditions, and at the same time, they tell American citizens, sorry, you're just not worth as much. So imagine going to the voters of Arkansas, you know, real working class folks, and saying to their faces, I trade five of you for one person who jumped the border. Yeah, good luck trying to win an election in Arkansas with things like that. Now, usually when a candidate says something this just extraordinarily stupid, the communication director panics and locks the candidate in a closet and issues an immediate apology and claims it was some sort of a misunderstanding or taken out of context or something like that. But not Hallie Schaffner. No, instead of walking it back, her campaign issued this rambling 260-plus word essay, doubling down. And actually, her campaign manager blamed Senator Tom Cotton for combing through video clips in order to pick out inelegant phrases. Notice what was missing, though, from the 260-word response? Zero apology to the American workers. When asked directly whether Schaffner herself employed illegal aliens on her farm, the campaign went completely silent. They didn't deny it. They just decided to attack the messenger and somebody for asking the question. So, needless to say, if you're running for statewide office and your official position is, I value illegal labor over five American citizens, well, I think you deserve a nomination to be our idiot of the day. And as we talked about last segment, this is one of the reasons why people are walking away from the modern Democrat Party in droves, as they've just completely abandoned everyday Americans in favor of, well, cheap labor and open borders. And Hallie Schaffner, I think, just completely torpedoed her own Senate campaign, as much as, let's be honest, I think Tom Cotton was going to win that in a landslide. But ultimately, she gave every voter in the country a crystal clear preview of what the left really thinks when the microphones aren't on. And we know that they like that exploitative cheap labor. So we'll certainly include Hallie Schaffner in your idiots of the day. Last but certainly not least here on this Tuesday, how about the HR department in the Civil Service Commission of Fremont, Nebraska? Because, well, they managed to take a 22-year-old young man, a state-licensed EMT, who already runs into burning buildings as a volunteer firefighter, and tell him that he isn't qualified to protect their city. And why isn't he qualified, you ask? Because he graduated high school as a homeschooler. Yes, this Andrew Coates is 22 years old and serves as a volunteer firefighter for the Cedar Bluffs Fire Department in Nebraska, and is also a state-certified EMT and has proven his character and physical fitness and his ability to save lives under pressure. And all Andrew wanted to do was take his passion and turn it into a career and get paid to serve the neighboring community of Fremont as a full-time firefighter. And when he applied, the job posting listed a very standard requirement: graduation from high school. And Andrew graduated high school, has a valid diploma from his homeschool program. So did the city look at his state EMT license? Did they look at his clean record? Did they consult with his fire chief, who had praised his work ethic? Nope. The city's HR department rejected his application cold, claiming that a homeschool diploma doesn't count because it doesn't come from an accredited public or private institution. Oh, and by the way, it gets even worse. When Andrew questioned the rejection and pointed out that the job posting simply said graduation from high school, what did the city do? Well, instead of admitting they had made a mistake and hired a proven firefighter, well, the city HR director went into the system and retroactively added the word accredited to the job requirements in order to cover their own rear ends. They literally changed the job listing after rejecting him just to justify their anti-homeschool bias. And Andrew's own volunteer fire chief, Chris Lichtenberg, actually showed up to defend him in front of the city's commission, telling them point blank that you guys are discriminating against a good firefighter and the city of Fremont is missing out on a good firefighter. And think about this. Would you rather somebody who's actually willing to do the job and has done the job? Do you care that what type of high school diploma that they ultimately receive? No. So certainly the HR department, as well as the Civil Service Commission of Fremont, Nebraska, need to be mentioned in our Idiots of the Day. But ran way behind here. Let's get to your next timeout. Coming up on the other side of the break. Don't know how much time we have, but if we do have time, want to talk a little bit about Terry Morin, the former ABC News correspondent who, tried to tell us all about the cognitive decline of Joe Biden. However, ABC didn't let that happen.
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0: Just a couple minutes to go here before the top of the hour. Welcome back in, everyone. Danny Ferrentino Show. And there is something incredible taking place in corporate media. And if you've been paying attention, you've seen it happen over and over again. The fact that former network anchors, guys who spent years drawing these giant salaries while reading these corporate-approved talking points, all of a sudden discover their deep, unyielding commitment to journalistic integrity. And case in point, former ABC News correspondent Terry Morin. And Morin was let go by ABC after he went on this just unhinged social media rant against administration officials. And now that he's out in the cold trying to drum up listeners for his podcast, went on the Daily Beast podcast to drop what he thinks is a massive bombshell. Morin claims that back in late 2023 and early 2024, he tried to break a massive story about Joe Biden's cognitive decline. And in his own words, Morin said, "I tried to do the story of Biden's health before anyone else did in network because I seen it and I got shut down very hard," and went on to explain how he gently and respectfully pitched his bosses, telling them that we all know what we know when we see people fading. We all have grandparents. But according to Terry, the network bosses put their foot down and buried the story. And if this story at all sounds familiar, that's because Terry Morin pulled the same exact trick just a few weeks ago, back in August. He claimed that ABC News and Dr. Fauci suppressed his reporting on the COVID-19 lab leak theory, and now all of a sudden he's claiming ABC suppressed his reporting on Joe Biden's cognitive breakdown. And notice a pattern here. Wherever Terry Morin needs a headline in order to boost his podcast numbers, he suddenly remembers yet another massive world-altering story that his former bosses conveniently force him to keep quiet about. And where was this righteous crusade for truth when it actually mattered? When the White House and corporate newsrooms were spending all of 2023 and 2024 telling the American people that videos of Joe Biden wandering off and slurring his own words were these cheap fakes and far-right disinformation? And where was Terry Morin then? Oh, that's right. He sat there in silence. He wasn't writing op-eds. He wasn't resigning in protest over their failures to cover his story. No, he's kept his head down, cashed his fat checks, and stayed quiet until there was zero personal career risk involved. And last time I checked, real whistleblowers put their careers, their livelihoods, their reputations on the line in order to tell the public the truth when the public needs to hear it. What Terry Morin did isn't whistleblowing. What it is self-preservation followed by after-the-fact self-promotion. Just think about what he's admitting. He's admitting that ABC News knew that he personally witnessed the President of the United States being cognitively declined, and yet ABC suppressed it, and Terry Morin became more about preserving his own standing inside the company than actually getting this story out there. No, they didn't hide Biden's cognitive because they were fooled. They hid it because exposing it didn't fit the political objective of the network. That's ultimately why this happened. So Terry Morin wants a pat on the back as some supposed truth teller, but he had plenty of opportunity to tell the truth. With that, though, up against the hard break here at the top of the hour. Coming up on the other side, speaking of hard truths, want to dive into the latest derangement syndrome sweeping the nation, none other than data center derangement syndrome. Let's break down some of the non-truths when it comes to data centers.
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13: A day of warnings and meetings. I'm Lisa Brady, Fox News.
14: As president of the most extraordinary nation in history, I have no interest in leaving dangers to grow for another day.
13: President Trump defending the conflict with Iran, saying while others talked, he acted to prevent a terrorist regime from having a nuclear weapon, adding the Iranians made a missile capable of hitting Europe.
14: I hope the Europeans realize that Iran's goal was to

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8: 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And what ended up being a pretty decent Tuesday afternoon here in central Massachusetts could potentially, though, be a bit of the calm before the storm. Obviously, keeping an eye on that potential nor'easter heading our way this weekend. Obviously, depends on the track of the storm. Even this afternoon, I was reading, really, it doesn't really take much in terms of the track to make a change in order for us to get walloped or for this to kind of go out to sea. So looks like either way we're going to see some rain, some wind, keeping an eye on the winds this weekend as well. But ultimately, depending upon the final track of the storm, is ultimately what we'll see for severity plus duration of this nor'easter heading our way, or potential nor'easter heading our way. So keep it tuned in here through the rest of the week. Of course, meteorologist Tom Vivac will keep us all up to date on the storm heading our way throughout the rest of the week. But coming up in this third hour, still want to dive into what I'm calling data center derangement syndrome, just the latest crisis from the left. We'll dive into that. Also want to dive into this new Converse ad. Yes, the iconic sneaker brand. Well, they just issued a formal policy and pulled a global ad. Why did they do so? Well, we'll dive into all of that plus more. And I still want to get into, once again, state auditor Dinah DeZoglio's office releasing just a devastating performance audit examining the state's Department of Unemployment Assistance, the DUA. So, all in all, not very good things, unfortunately, for some people here in Massachusetts who really could use a help up. So we'll dive into that, plus, of course, wrap up on a high note. However, as I say, where I want to start this hour is with what I'm calling data center derangement syndrome, because if you've at all paid attention to a lot of the news over the past close to a year now, you've seen what's coming out of Beacon Hill. You've seen what a lot from radical environmentalists. You know that the political class is always looking for its next crisis as well. And at this point, there's so many that just live for panic, because ultimately panic gives them power, and panic gives them tax revenue, and panic gives them an excuse to attempt to regulate every single aspect of your life. And at first, the panic was over traditional energy, and then it was the push to force every family into electric vehicles and put in heat pumps in your homes. And now, officially, I think we've crossed over into data center derangement syndrome, because every single time a technology company proposes building a modern data center, the entire just left gets up in arms. The fact that they act like they're going to drop a toxic waste stump in people's backyards. And I've heard the screams on news and at town meetings and that they're going to melt down the power grid and they're going to drain all the drinking water and take all our land and cause blackouts. And again, just look what we've seen right here in our own very backyard with Governor Healey recently signing the executive order, slapping all kinds of restrictions on proposed data centers. And keep in mind, as we talked about then, she wished she felt that way about battery storage centers as well. But that's, again, another conversation for another day. And she's forcing all of these tech developers to jump through all of this just endless bureaucratic nonsense and buy state-approved clean energy or pay all of these massive fees into this ratepayer protection fund. And other states like New York have actually imposed just outright moratoria on building new facilities. They've just said, nope, you're not doing it. And I think in a lot of ways, it's just pure hysteria, because if you take a step back and examine why the political establishment is panicking over data centers, I think there's a pretty clear picture that's starting to emerge that the left isn't actually terrified of data centers. They're terrified because data centers are exposing this just undeniable failure of the entire green energy agenda, because for years, the same progressive politicians told us that we could run a 21st century industrial economy on wind turbines and solar panels, and in turn, they shut down nuclear plants and capped natural gas pipelines and forced reliable coal and oil generators into early retirement. And now suddenly, the world is in the middle of this massive technological revolution that's being powered by AI and advanced computing. And that's something that takes continuous 24/7, 365 electricity. And what do you know? The green grid just can't deliver it. And instead of admitting that their weather-dependent energy policies are some sort of a pipe dream, well, politicians and activists have instead decided to blame the technology sector as a whole, and they want you to believe that facility housing servers is gutting our economy from the ground up, and that it's killing our energy, and it's not, you know, the same state bureaucrats that have been driving up energy cost in many of these same blue communities for absolute decades now. And let's start with some of the myths. Number one, the claim that data centers are going to crash the electric grid and jack up your home electricity bills. This is a line that you hear repeated over and over again by people that are against data centers. They claim that because the data center requires significant wattage in order to operate it, that it's going to siphon power away from regular households and ultimately force utilities to raise rates on working families. And first of all, what is actually straining the electric grid in New England right now? Is it currently a handful of data centers? No. ISO New England, the grid operator, has been warning for years that grid reliability is under stress because, well, state mandates are forcing millions of people into electric vehicles and electric heating systems and electric appliances, all while Beacon Hill and AKA Maura Healey are blocking natural gas pipelines and forcing the retirement of reliable power generation. They created the supply shortage themselves in all of this. And look at how data centers developers actually operate. Unlike residential customers who just plug into the existing grid, major tech companies building these multi-billion dollar data facilities don't expect the local utility to just hand them over free power. No. In fact, many of these tech companies are currently the single largest buyers of energy infrastructure across the planet, and all across the country, hyperscalers and data center operators are spending billions of dollars of their own private capital in order to build brand new power generation and nuclear power plants and natural gas turbines and pay for all of this massive high voltage transmission line upgrades. And they're bringing private capital to the table to fix an energy grid that the government bureaucrats have chose to neglect now for, well, decades. And when a data center developer pays for transmission line upgrades or builds dedicated power infrastructure, those grid improvements don't just serve the data center. They make the entire regional grid stronger and more resilient for the entire community. And myth number two is the myth that data centers are draining towns dry by consuming all of the water. And this is one of the more absurd narratives that are being pushed by these eco-activists, that they stand in front of these town boards and claim that the data facilities are going to pump millions of gallons of municipal drinking water out of the local aquifers every single day to cool down the computer servers. That's ultimately going to lead to local residents being without water. But when you look at the actual engineering, yes, computer chips generate heat and servers must be kept cool in order to function, but how do modern data centers actually handle cooling? They don't run open hoses of tap water. Modern facilities use these closed loop systems keep things cool. And in a closed loop system, water is treated and sealed inside pipes and recirculated over and over and over and over again, much like an antifreeze in your car or something like that. It doesn't just disappear into thin air. And it doesn't just continue to drain continuously out of the municipal water supply. And even in facilities that use the old evaporative cooling towers, many of them are legally required to use non-potable gray water or recycled water or captured rainwater rather than the, also precious local drinking water. And do you want to know what actually uses massive amounts of water in suburban and rural communities? We're talking agriculture, irrigation, and commercial bottling plants, and heck, even golf courses. A single golf course can consume hundreds of thousands of gallons every single day just to keep the grass green and throughout their summer months. Yet you don't see these same green activists marching outside the local country club with pitchforks, do you? No. They target data centers not because of their water consumption, but because data centers represent high-tech industrial growth, and a lot of the radical left hates, industrial growth. So, myth number three, they claim that data centers are taking up giant parts of land and ruining the local landscape, and activists love to portray data centers as these sprawling monstrosities that are just destroying landscapes and taking up land that could be used for housing and for parks. And let's compare the footprint of a data center to the alternative. A standard data center, rather compact, highly secure, multi-story building situated on an industrial parcel, often on former brownfield sites and old manufacturing properties, and generates virtually zero traffic compared to just about any other kind of business. If you think about compared to an Amazon facility, there aren't hundreds of tractor trailer trucks idling in residential neighborhoods in the middle of the night. There aren't thousands of cars clogging up local roads. No. Compare the local footprint of a data center to the very thing that the eco-activists promote, solar farms, because, solar farms take up massive pieces of land. I mean, to produce the equivalent amount of reliable, continuous power that a compact data center uses, you would have to clear-cut thousands upon thousands of acres of forest and get rid of the topsoil, and then you can cover it with solar panels. And unfortunately, this is kind of what we've seen in many communities across the country, including right here in Massachusetts, and towns clear-cutting pristine woodlands in order to install all of these solar panels. And it's just an absolute hypocrisy, because the same people who complain about a single industrial building on this 20-acre lot have no problem destroying 500 acres of forest for a solar farm that operates at 15% efficiency. And look about even even the in Ocam, the battle that's been going on over the battery storage facility and how much woods and tree lands are going to have to be cut back in order to put in this new battery storage facility here. So again, why is this happening? Why is data center derangement syndrome reached such a fever pitch? Well, it comes down to political control. The United States currently locked in this high-stakes global race with China for dominance in AI and advanced technology. And let's be honest, the country that wins the AI race is going to control the future of global finance and a whole bunch of stuff. And winning that requires a lot of computer powering, which in turn requires electrical power. And if America builds the data centers and builds the energy generation and unleashes our tech sector, well, we lead the world. But if we allow radical activists and anti-growth politicians to stall and block these data centers, then ultimately America is going to fall behind China in what's going to be the most critical technological battle of the next century. And as I say, look at what's happening here in Massachusetts. That instead of welcoming high-tech investment and creating all of this high-paying engineering and construction jobs and expanding the commercial tax base, which we could ultimately do right now, having lost 11,000 jobs in 2 months, well, certainly data centers could be a good path forward. But instead, Governor Healey issues executive orders forcing data centers to build state-mandated clean energy or pay into these slush funds. And what is the result? And well, they're just not going to choose a state like Massachusetts. They're going to take their high paying jobs. They're going to take their massive tax contributions to a state that is going to be more friendly to them. What do you know? States like Virginia, Ohio, Texas, Pennsylvania. Once again, Massachusetts gets left with higher energy costs and fewer jobs and a stagnant tax base. Also that politicians like Maura Healey can strike a pose with all of their eco-activist donor base. So data centers don't crash grids. Bad energy policy ultimately crashes grids. Data centers don't drain the water supply. It's all closed-loop engineering at this point, which preserves water. And data centers don't destroy local communities. They bring in tax revenue that pays for police and fire departments and schools. And you just need to stop letting many of these eco-alarmists dictate our economic future. And we need energy abundance, and we need development, and we need ultimately a state government that welcomes innovation instead of trying to just tax it into oblivion somewhere. So certainly, as I say, I feel as though there is a strong case right now for data center derangement syndrome, and just wanted to cure all of you out there of it. But with that, let's get to our next timeout here this afternoon. Coming up on the other side of the break, I want to dive into that latest Converse shoe commercial and in the controversy.
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8: Everyone, Danny Ferentino show, and I want to dive into a story that I think just perfectly illustrates the absolute insanity of internet outrage and as well as the weaponization of race baiting and, well, why corporate America keeps falling on its own sword over total nonsense. Because Converse, the iconic sneaker brand, which is now owned by Nike, just issued a formal apology as well as pulled a global ad campaign featuring a K-pop superstar by the name of Karina. Now, she's the lead singer of a South Korean group. And why? Why did Converse pull this ad? Did they use racial slurs? Did they run some sort of controversial slogan? No, they posted a promotional photograph of the South Korean pop star wearing a skirt, standing under a star-shaped spotlight and holding a pair of the black Chuck 70 high-top sneakers at her side. That's it. That was the entire crime. But within days, the professional grievance industry took to social media and latched onto this image and declared that the lighting on her skirt formed a white triangle that supposedly looked like a KKK hood, and that the two high-top sneakers at her side made them look like dangling feet from a lynching. And again, let that sink in. We have a South Korean singer holding a pair of sneakers under a Converse star spotlight, being accused by internet activists of staging some sort of a KKK lynching? Are you absolutely serious here? Because none of this makes any bit of sense. Because, again, the triangular light shape on her skirt wasn't a Klan hood. It was literally the famous Converse 5-point star logo being projected onto the screen. How else is a model supposed to hold a pair of high-top sneakers in a photo shoot? She was holding them by the collar at arm's length in order to, you know, show off the shoes the exact way that they've been held in print advertisement for, well, ever. And this is, again, a South Korean shooting an ad campaign for a footwear brand. Do you honestly believe a South Korean pop star is going to have this global marketing campaign with all of this hateful imagery in order to sell a pair of basketball shoes? No, which is why this is just completely, completely delusional. And unfortunately, we're at a point in American culture where we're being held hostage in this cultural prison that's being built by race baiters and grifters who just profit off of constant division. And when every single combination of shadows and lightning angles and product positioning is somehow becoming racist, then think about it. Think about the dynamic that this creates. It teaches the public to look for offense in just totally benign everyday imagery. And of course, companies like Converse immediately cave and issue these groveling responses saying, "We're sorry, we understand why this image is deeply upsetting." And caving to the mob is never enough. The second Converse apologized, it wasn't good enough anymore. Then there was the demand that people be fired, and then there was the demand that there's an investigation. And when you feed that outraged beast, it just doesn't get full. It just gets even hungrier. And by apologizing for an ad that had zero racist intent, well, what exactly did Converse think was going to happen? What should Converse have done instead? Well, instead of releasing this polished, groveling corporate apology, they should have stood up and just said the truth and said, get a life. They should have been issuing a one-sentence statement. This is a photograph of a K-pop star holding Chuck Taylors under a Converse star spotlight. Enough said. Anything outside of that, you're making it racist. And if corporations actually were to stop empowering all of these so-called activists, then this wouldn't happen. Because every time one of these companies caves, it empowers just these people to keep weaponizing outrage against the next business and the next artist and the next advertisement. And we just talked about the one yesterday with Sydney Sweeney. So it's just the next outrage machine. So good on Sydney Sweeney for not backing down, but Converse, again, just opened themselves up for more issues here. So grow a backbone, I guess, is what I'm telling corporations like Converse. With that, though, let's get to our next time out here this afternoon. Coming down the home stretch, let's dive into the audit completed recently by State Auditor Diana DeZoglio's office, looking at the Department of Unemployment.
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0: this Tuesday afternoon. Welcome back, everyone. Danny Ferrentino Show. And yesterday, State Auditor Diana DiZoglio's office released just a devastating performance audit examining the Massachusetts Department of Unemployment Assistance, the DUA. And it covered a period from July 1st, 2022 through June 30th, 2024. And if you happen to be one of the tens of thousands of working people in this state who happen to lose a job through no fault of your own over the past couple of years, and you've gone on to find yourself screaming into the telephone while stuck on hold for multiple hours, well, today is a little bit of validation for all of you, because this audit confirms what every regular taxpayer in Massachusetts already knew. The state's unemployment agency is just structurally broken and completely mismanaged, and operating as well in direct violation of state law and falling short of a few basic federal standards. And when you get laid off, that weekly benefit check isn't just some pretend money. No, it's what pays for your groceries and keeps the lights on. And instead of providing a safety net, the DOA here in the state turned into this bureaucratic mess. And audit reviewed call center performance and found that DOA leadership never even set basic performance standards or monitoring procedures in order to ensure that agents were answering calls in a timely manner. They had no benchmarks, no targets, no accountability at all. What do you know? No accountability here in Massachusetts. Does that come off as a surprise to you? I know it didn't to me, but the real world results of this negligence, over 52% of callers were kept sitting on hold for more than 30 minutes. Nearly 25% of all callers, one out of every four people needing help, were stuck waiting for over an hour before they'd even talk to a human being. Think about that. You've just been laid off. You're trying to figure out how you're going to make rent, and you've been put on hold for over an hour. And here's where it goes from incompetence to, well, potential legal violation, because when auditors ask for a call log to measure the full scope of the disaster over the two-year audit period, DUA couldn't produce it. Why? Because the agency only kept call logs for 13 months. And under Massachusetts law, state agencies are mandated to retain public records and operational logs for at least 3 years. And DUA unlawfully purged and the records, forcing the auditor's office to adjust its review time frame from August 2024 through August 2025, just in order to evaluate the call center data. And it gets worse. The audit officially found that DUA violated Section 62A of Chapter 151A of the General Laws. They failed to provide mandatory in-person assistance at three regional offices, Lawrence, Brockton, and Springfield. And under state law, the DUA is legally required to maintain accessible in-person support across the state so that residents who don't have internet, who face language barriers, they can walk into a local office and actually get help from a human being. And instead, DUA closed or stripped in-person services at those regional hubs, leaving Boston's Reemployment Center as the only operational location in the entire state. So, suck having to go from Worcester, but can you imagine living in Springfield or in Lawrence, and you don't have a reliable car or money to get a commuter rail ticket to Boston, and you're told that if you want help, you have to get down to downtown Boston, and if not, you're stuck waiting on the phone for the next, 2 hours maybe? It's just awful. And by shutting down these regional places, the state deliberately funneled thousands of desperate people into those already overwhelmed phone lines, which just compounded the backlog even further. And it was really just a self-inflicted crisis. crisis. And when people couldn't get help on the phone and couldn't walk into a local office, they started reaching out to their local representatives and state senators. And the audit examined claims handled through the Constituent Services Unit and ultimately uncovered at least 33,000 email exchanges between state legislative offices and the DUA. And think about the sheer scale of that number, 33,000 times a Massachusetts resident had to call their state rep's office just to get the state unemployment agency to process their routine claim. State lawmakers essentially had to act as caseworkers just to get DUA to do its basic job. And why were claims getting stuck? Because DUA treated every piece of incoming communication, whether phone calls, emails, messages, mail, as some sort of generic correspondence rather than red flag signaling an error on a claim. And auditors noted that the agency lacked a centralized complaint tracking system in order to flag systematic glitches or reoccurring problems. And the audit revealed that DUA failed to meet Federal Employment and Training Administration timeline standards for first benefit payments throughout the audit period. So when you lose your job, federal guidelines dictate how quickly your first benefit check is supposed to be issued, and DUA repeatedly missed those deadlines because its software system, which is implemented by a vendor, Fast Enterprise LLC, lacks simple real-time automated prompts in order to let claimants fix simple errors before submitting. And auditors warn that continued noncompliance puts the state at risk of losing some federal administrative funding, which would throw the whole system into an even deeper chaos. So this is an agency that has been plagued by mismanagement issues for years. Again, this is the very same department that misspent over $2.5 billion in COVID-19 pandemic related unemployment funds, which was a massive overspending disaster that the feds they came a call in. They required a corrective action plan. And now, Auditor DeSoglio, this audit proves that even after the pandemic rush ended, the DUA continued to break state laws and delete call logs and ignore regional communities outside of Boston and leave a lot of working families across the Commonwealth hanging without income for weeks on end. And this isn't an act of nature, and is an administration failure top to bottom. Government Morihelian or administration oversee these executive agencies. You cannot give speeches about how if you work hard, you can afford to live in Massachusetts, as we talked about earlier with Governor Healey, while at the same time, your own unemployment office leaves laid off workers on hold for hours and closes these regional offices and ultimately violates state public records law. Surprise, surprise. So if this was a private company treating paying customers like this, you know damn well the attorney general would be filing all kinds of enforcement action. And unfortunately, though, when it's Beacon Hill, surprise, surprise, it takes this audit by Diana DeSoglio to get them to admit that there's some sort of a problem, which, again, Campbell covering up. Yeah, I think you know just how important the other audit that we all voted for here in Massachusetts. But ultimately, we need some real accountability in order to make sure that people who deserve these benefits and are intended, these benefits are intended for, can actually receive them in a timely manner here in Massachusetts. So add that to the list of issues, things that have gone wrong under Governor Maura Healey's watch. With that, though, let's take one last time out here this afternoon. We'll come back on the other side and we will wrap up.
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This Tuesday afternoon, welcome back in, everyone. Danny Ferentino Show. And, of course, we wrap up things on a high note. And remember the Haitian immigrant with the CVS list of charges in his past in which he yelled, "I'm not going back to Haiti, bleep Donald Trump." Well, fast forward through 19 months of federal appeals, and well, he was wrong. He is now back in Haiti. According to federal law enforcement and DHS, this isn't someone who just overstayed their visa. He was identified by law enforcement as a documented gang member associated with the Back Block Money Gang, who accumulated over 17 criminal convictions here in Massachusetts in just a two-year span. And we're talking about serious violent offenses, assault and batteries and drug trafficking and illegal firearms and resisting arrest. And for years, thanks to the sanctuary policies, and he was able to stay in Massachusetts, as every single one of those 17 convictions represented a real victim in our community. And ultimately, for 19 months, his legal team exhausted every single administrative appeal and tried to block his removal order, but a federal authorities stayed the course and preceded the final deportation order and put him on a federal flight out of Louisiana and delivered him right back to Haiti. So once again, we don't expect much out of the federal government, but the first duty is to protect its law-abiding citizens. And when federal law enforcement is empowered to remove violent offenders and repeat felons and gang members from our neighborhoods, what do you know? Our streets become safer and our communities can breathe a little bit of a sigh of relief. So for a guy that said he wasn't going anywhere, good luck. You are now back in Haiti. And of course, that is thanks to President Trump. And we've given President Trump credit for many of things. But this was a new one. I was reading an article this morning that was talking about how since President Trump started referring to the Gulf of Mexico as the Gulf of America, there hasn't been a single hurricane in the Gulf. Zero. Now, obviously, changing a name on a map doesn't control the weather, but the trend is still generally incredible news for the country. And I don't know if you've known this, but we're 103 days into the 2026 Atlantic hurricane season, and we are sitting on a historic streak of calm. Meteorologists expect the first hurricane of the season to form around August 11th, with the first major hurricane usually arriving right around September 1st. And we sit here, you know, on September 22nd, and not a single hurricane has developed across the entire Atlantic or the Gulf. And it turns out a lot of that has to do with the strengthening El Nino pattern. And meteorologists say that this atmospheric setup is creating this powerful upper-level wind shear across the Caribbean and the Atlantic. And they say think of a wind shear like a atmospheric blender, that whenever a tropical disturbance tries to organize and build strength, that these high altitude winds tear it apart before it can become a dangerous cyclone. So this record-breaking streak is still a little bit of a welcome here, as we have seen a couple of just devastating hurricanes in recent years. So as I say, I've seen President Trump given a lot of credit for a lot of things over the years, but lack of hurricanes, that is of course a first. But as we say, it's all about El Nino and such. But with that, we wrap up for the afternoon. Back with you on Wednesday to do it all over again. Going to talk about the MCAS scores and their failure to rebound here in the state, despite the teachers unions out there the other day arguing for yes on 9. Why don't we get back to reading, writing, and arithmetic? So we'll go into all that and so much more tomorrow. Until then, though, don't worry, everyone. Just be happy. Have a great night. We'll see you tomorrow.